And good evening, and welcome to another edition of Step Outside here on WMNF 88.5 FM Tampa Community Radio. And a great shout out of thanks to Allie for a great sound safari tonight. Really, really wonderful stuff. Somewhere around 7 o'clock, there was a great piece by Martin, was it Martin Bennett, I believe, doing some Celtic fusion. Wonderful stuff. Definitely enjoy that again, because you can go online to WMNF.org and look up on the programs for Sound Safari, and you can play that for the rest of the week. It is available, as all shows here, for 1 week after broadcast, so definitely check that out. Tonight, here on Step Outside, we are doing the usual. We are doing as I wrote and posted on Facebook, a brain-twisting collage, a world psych, big band jazz, espionage soundtracks, and strange Latin hybrids. So some of the artists we're going to be featuring tonight, new release by the A La La's, some Barry Adamson, Frank Zappa with orchestra, Le Grand Sabam, Bomba Estereo, Sylvia Cavassier, a new release by her, Steroid Maximus, Arthur Blythe, Gal Costa, Beastie Boys, and much more, even a new Tom Zay. So definitely great stuff to stay tuned for. Hope you are enjoying the show so far. We opened up tonight with the great, amazing Asha Basel from and Artie Berman, a composition from the movie Caravan called Pia Tuab Tuaha. And sort of set the tone for sort of world psych beginning to the show. So we're going to keep it there with two wonderful pieces, I think both of them from 1968, if I'm not mistaken. The first is Gal Costa from her self-titled first release, I believe, Gal Costa from Brazil. And then following with the sounds of the psychedelic sounds of Japan with the Mops right after that. If you have any questions or concerns, you can text them at 813-433-0885 or send an email to dj@wmnf.org. Let's get right back to it. This is Gal Costa here on Step Outside.

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1: And we just heard a couple of really fun world psych pieces. That was the Mops from their Psychedelic Sounds of Japan. We heard Asamade Atanai. And prior to that, from Brazil, we heard the great Gal Costa from her first release doing a Tureg. And that seemed like a good way to open the show, kind of get the juices running. Going to shift gears almost immediately, though, from world psych to, I guess, what you call, these are just some great songs from a particular period, two of them. And then brand new release by Kovisa Tarabi, who is the lead singer and composer with Gong, the Canterbury Wonder Band. They still exist after, 55 years, I guess? But Kovis is now the leader, K-A-V-U-S. I guess that's pronounced Kovis or Kovis. Really wonderful album. We're going to hear the title track, Water Into Wine, and then following it with the great album, Burning Blue Soul, and then something by Wire. So super short, simple, wonderful set here on Step Outside. If you have any questions or comments, send them to, you can text them at 813-433-0885 or send an email to dj@wmnf.org. Here's Kovis Tarabi, new album on Step Outside.

That was our literary English set. You finished there with Wire, another The Letter from Chairs Missing. Prior to that, The, Matt Johnson. Time Again for the Golden Sunset from Burning Blue Soul. And we opened up with a new release by Kovas Torabi, Water into Wine. We're going to continue with another new release. This is a more percussive set, might be the right way to describe it. We're going to hear from the A La La's brand new release, Sirenas. We're going to hear Snakes of Hydra, followed by Nihiloxia. Is that right? Nihiloxia. Aloxica. Nihiloxica. And the Sorcerers with a recent release. I think this came out about 2 or 3 months ago. Anyway, great stuff. Hope you enjoy it. If you have any questions, just text me, 813-433-0885, or send an email to dj@wmnf.org.

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1: And we're back after a highly rhythmic set. That was The Sorcerers. Relatively new release called I Too Am a Stranger. It's a band from Leeds, several gentlemen. The piece we heard was He Who Kills With One Leap. Prior to that, from actually from England by way of Uganda, that was Neoloxica from their album Kaloli. We heard Salonga, so Burundi drums plus UK bass. And we open up with a new release and an instrumental by the Alalas from their Serenus album. We heard Snakes of Hydra. And we're going to shift into some beautiful jazz mode here. Got a couple things lined up. First one is the great Arthur Blythe, the title soundtrack to his album, Hypnotism. Wonderful, wonderful piece. I think this came out probably like 1998, 1999. Just amazing stuff. We might try to do something else after that, but this may take us close to the top of the hour. So let's just dig in. This is a Hypnotism by Arthur Blythe here on Step Outside.

0: 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A self-described left-neck and tree hugger that watches NASCAR, Grant combines sharp humor, powerful storytelling, and thoughtful social commentary in the tradition of Woody Guthrie, Bob Dylan, and Billy Bragg. 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
1: And we're back here on Step Outside. Glad to have you with us. My name's Peter Tush. Always a pleasure. Hopefully you're enjoying yourselves and enjoying the music. That was the great Arthur Blythe from 1991. That was the title track to his super cool album, Hypnotism. And the band is absolutely amazing. It featured Hamiet Blewett on saxophone. Let's see, who else? Famadou Damoy from the Art Ensemble Chicago. He was the drummer. We had Kevin Bell on guitar. Gust William Tillis on vibraphone. And, of course, the great Arthur Blythe on sax. Wonderful, wonderful album. Glad I got to feature it. And while I'm thinking about it, it is 8:58. 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We're going to skip what I was originally planning to do and go right into a crowd favorite, which is Pedro's Dowry, as performed live in 1975. This is Frank Zappa from the Orchestral Favorites album. If you do have any questions or comments, just give me a text at 813-433-0885. Send an email to dj@wmnf.org. Let's get right into it. This is Frank Zappa, and it's going to be followed by two big bands that are slightly in a Zappa-esque kind of frame of mind. So hope you enjoy.

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1: And that was a bit of orchestral magic there from three different ensembles, three different releases. We heard the Flat Earth Society from their album Answer Songs. We heard Miss Possible. Prior to that, Fred Palem and Le Sacre du Timpan from their Odyssey album. We heard Lynthris Part 2. And we opened with Frank Zappa, Pedro's Diary from Orchestral Favorites. You are listening to Step Outside, Strange and Beautiful Music. My name's Peter Tush. It is a pleasure to have you with us. And we are going to go into an espionage set soon. But first, I have a classic Step Outside strange set. So the set coming up begins with a brand new release. Actually, two. One brand new just came out, and the other couple about a month or so ago. And then a classic reissue. So the first is a great new release. I'm so excited to hear the whole thing. This is just a preview of it. Sylvia Cavassier, pianist from Switzerland, who has been involved in the New York scene and sort of the John Zorn scene for many years, has come out with a new album called At Risk. It is beautiful. We're going to hear the title track. Then we're going to go into the ever-so-strange French band, Le Grand Sabam, and we're going to hear Raga Number 2. And then an album that just, I am so excited it's reissued. This is David Moss. And the album is called Dense Band, and we're going to hear Fall Away, which I believe features John Zorn, Arto Lindsay, Fred Frith, maybe Wayne Horvitz, but the downtown mafia of New York back in the late 1980s. So I think this will work out well. We've got the kind of brand new downtown sound of Sylvia Cavassier, some really strange, unusual post-magma sounds from France, and then back to New York again in the late 80s. If you have any questions or comments, you can text them 813-433-0885 or send an email to dj@wmnf.org. Here's Sylvia Cavassier, At Risk, on Step Outside.

0: Are you ready to celebrate? 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
1: And we're back here on Step Outside. That was David Moss, a reissue from the album Dense Band. The piece is called Fall Away. Prior to that, Le Grand Sabam. From their recent album Janice, we heard Raga 2. And we opened up with Sylvia Cavassier, the title track to her new release, At Risk, which comes out in a few weeks. We're now going to go into what I've been calling an espionage set. I'm not sure if this really sounds like spy music, but it's definitely got that sort of anxiety vibe to it. So we're going to hear the Beastie Boys, some Barry Adamson, Michael Giacchino from the Alias soundtrack, Ralph Dullimore, and Steroid Maximus. So definitely hope you enjoy this. Send an email if you like it at dj@wmnf.org. Here are the Beastie Boys on Step Outside.

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And you're listening to Step Outside here on WMNF, a mere 13 minutes to go before the top of the hour, and then NPR News. And of course, we've got Latinx coming up after that. So definitely stay tuned for great programming here on WMNF. Hope the adrenaline is rushing through you now after that last set.

one. Back in the 70s, we heard Mango Man. Then we heard Michael Giacchino, the Alias 2 soundtrack. Prior to that, Barry Adamson from Back to the Cat. We heard Shadow of Death Hotel. And we opened up way back when with the Beastie Boys, 14th Street Break from the mix-up. We are going to round everything out here. We got about 10 minutes till the top of the hour, and Latinx coming up shortly after that. Going to play a new release that just came out. It's a single. I assume there's going to be an album, I hope. But it's Tom Zay, who we haven't heard from for a while, with Marcello Segreto and Loretta, a piece called Futuro Fruto. And then we're going to hear from the Meridian Brothers, Garacha UFO, No Estamos Solo. If you have any final thoughts or words, you can text them at 813-433-0885 or send an email to dj@wmnf.org. Here is Tom Zay and friends, Futuro Fruto, here on Step Outside.

WMNF Tampa, WMNF.org, community radio. Definitely stay tuned. We've got Latinx coming up after NPR News at the top of the hour. It is almost 10 o'clock. Going to leave you with just a little bit of Sonido Gallo Negro, Cosmos 2000. Thanks for listening. Step outside. Tim will be in next week, and I will be back in two.

El chisme. Ni me escucho. El chisme está bueno. Welcome to Latinx. My name is Isha. Welcome to your Wednesday night. That was a wonderful edition of Step Outside. I have to do homework for Step Outside, and I will, I promise. I had to find a track from 2 weeks ago. You know, that track that goes the one over there. But I know exactly what he's looking for. But nonetheless, welcome, welcome, welcome. We started off tonight with the Animeros from the album Qué Bárbaro, a track called Cumbia de Magdalena. So fitting as we just transitioned with a beautiful Meridian Brothers track. Tonight we have lots of music, some new tunes, some old tunes. We're just vibing away. Summer, it's summering. Lightnings are hitting all the way in Tampa Bay, as usual. So we are going to play some more rhythmic stuff in this set. And then we'll see where the night takes us. The night is young. Remember, you can email me at dj@wmnf.org. And here is Otso Matley with Cumbia de los Muertos.

0: again. You're listening to WMNF Tampa. This is Latin X. Welcome to the end of Wednesday night. We're here 10 to midnight. And as you might just, I might have proved myself with this wonderful set. We're vibing. We're vibing tonight. We started off with Otso Matley, with the track Cumbia de los Muertos. And after that, we had new music from Son Rompepera, along with Trish Toledo, Me Olvidaste. We went all the way back to the good old 2018 with Trending Tropics from their self-titled album of this project, with the track La Enfermedad that features Lisa Omet from Bombe Stereo. Shout out, Jay. And we closed out with Los Angeles Azules, Santana, and Panteón Rocococo with A Todos Los Rumberos. Yes, yes, yes. It's Wednesday. Let's see. Next set, we're going to go the opposite way. Well, not that much the opposite way. I think this last track let a little bit, made your toes dip one time into this next set. This next set is going to include some indie pop, what is indie rock, some alternative rock, some little punk, some little stuff. And we're going to start with Isla de Caras with Las Manos Quietas, also a brand new track. And the Father Muff, if I say that too fast, I'm going to say it wrong. Father Muckers will bring us Más Viejo Es el Viento, and Inner Wave will bring us Considerate. 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
2: 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This is Latinx.

And that was none other than El Último Vecino. With Javiera Mena. With the track Culebra, Columna, Estatua from the wonderful album Tu Casa Nueva, released in 2014 by El Último Vecino. I love that track. It's so vibey. So vibey. Before that, we had Mujeres with Romance Romántico and Las Yumberas. Yumbeñas brought us El Tema de Amor Que Esperabas. We are going to continue with brand new music. This next set, it's Lady Power, powered by the ladies. We're going to start off with the fantastic singer, songwriter, performer, Wendy. I have to get Wendy in here for sure. Wendy, it's a sweet young girl based out of Miami. This is her newest release. It's called Mwaki. She was part of a girl group and all. So we look forward to having Wendy here very soon. But here's, we're going to play Mwaki. That was her new, her latest release last week. And then we'll have Paloma Morphy and Dana and Belinda with Dolce Vita with some female pop action there. And Karol G, Jute Line, and Ruwoski will bring us Baby Wow. Baby. From Karol G's latest album, No Me Arrepiento de Sentir Tanto. Never feel bad for feeling lots of stuff. Lots of feelings. We're here for the vibes. We're here for the feelings. Remember, you can email me at dj@wmnf.org. We are starting our second hour for the night. After midnight, NPR News and Latino 54 will carry out till 3 a.m. with wonderful music. And yeah, here is Mwaki by Wendy. 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

0: This is Tom Scherberger inviting you to join us September 17th at the Commodore in Ybor City for the next edition of Wavemakers Live, WMNF's quarterly speaker series. We will be gathering some of your favorite WMNF news and public affairs hosts to discuss the upcoming midterm elections. A lot will be at stake in November. Control of Congress, control of the state legislature, the governor, the attorney general, the next U.S. senator, and the next mayor of St. Petersburg. I will discuss all of that and more with Mitch Perry, co-host of The Skinny, Donna Davis, co-host of Surly Voices, and Patro Mabili, host of Community Speaks. This is a rare chance to see some of your most popular news and public affairs hosts discussing the November elections and its impact on the nation, the state, and Tampa Bay. Tickets are $10 in advance, $15 day of show, doors open at 7, and the conversation starts at 7:30. That's September 17th at the Commodore in Ybor City. See you there.
1: And you're listening to WMNF Tampa, WMNF.org, and this is Latinx. My name is Isha. I'm here every Wednesday, 10 to midnight, bringing you some Latin alternative music from around the world. And there and back, in front and back. We still have some time. We can do a little dent here with some music. How about we just get a little bit? Let's hop back to this time, our first hour. We're gonna play it a little bit of reggae vibes, rock vibes, some of that, some of that stuff. Ping pong from side to side. Visiting our time here an hour or so ago. We're going to play a track by El Yuri. El Yuri, she is a wonderful master guitarist. She is fantastic. Her name is Cecilia Villar El Yuri, and she is a triple threat. She's an accomplished songwriter and a great vocalist and a guitarist. She was born in Ecuador and was raised in New York City. And man, she can shred a guitar. Let me tell you, and you're going to hear that on this next track called Bang Bang from her album Resiste. And after that, we'll have some music from Los Fabulosos Cadillacs, Los Pericos, Dos Santos, and much more. 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

And you're listening to WMNF Tampa. And that was Dos Santos with Es Amor. Before that, we had Los Pericos from Mystic Love, the track Pupilas Lejanas, bringing you that one all the way back from 1998. And we still have time. I'm so excited. Okay, so we still have music ahead. We are going to continue the music for tonight with PJ Sinzuela and Ana Tujol, with Polos Opuestos. Duplat and Juan Pablo Vegas will bring us Mosaico Pirata. And Tipa Tipo with Paua will bring us Prisma. We have about 30 minutes or so, almost 30 minutes, almost, just short of 30 minutes left for tonight. Next week, we are going to have Francesca Cotto from, she's a local artist, and we are going to be discussing her art, and we're going to talk about her gallery out in Ybor City, and all things that matter to Francesca. And when it comes to her, how music has influenced, you know how we do here. So we're going to have her next Wednesday. So stay tuned. Tune in next Wednesday for that. We're going to be here 10 p.m. till midnight, as usual. And, yeah. So let's keep going with this music. Like I mentioned, this is Polos Opuestos by PJ Sinzuela and Ana Tujol.

Oye, oye, guachito.

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one that was the Wookiees with Cinema Paradiso with Radio. We are going to say goodbye with some Dengue Dengue Dengue. But in the meantime, I must say thank you for listening. Thank you for joining me for this last 2 hours. We'll see you next Wednesday, 10 to midnight, here on Latinx. Next week, we'll have our guest, Francesca, from Tropical Gallery in Ybor, and much more. Stay tuned for Latino 54 after the NPR news. And always remember, be kind to yourself. Be patient with others, and we'll see you on the flip side. Bye!

Hey, hey, hey, Tampa Bay, this is Franco Silva, and welcome to the glossy pages of Latino 54 for another wonderful week here in the Bay Area. And all of you have heard by now of the passing of our friend Scott Elliott. And tonight's program is going to be heavily influenced by the memory of our friend and his standing and his point of view. And just a shout out to all of our fellow programmers and everyone in the Bay Area who is feeling some type of way right now. And later on today, we'll listen to the Soul Party, or All Souls edition, rather, of the Traffic Jam, and be thinking about Mr. Elliott. So sit back and relax. And if you have any thoughts or anything you'd like to say, please give us a call right here at the station. It's 813 in Tampa, 239-9663. That's 239-9663. And we're going to start off. We're going to be all over the place, play lots of R&B, lots of soul, man. It's going to be All Souls Latino 54. Let's start out with Mongo Santa Maria right here on Latino 54. Latino.

Yes, yes, yes. Plenty of that purple magic on hand here on public radio, celebrating Prince, the moon, the stars, and the sun. Or is it the sun, the moon, and the stars from the Rave to the Joy Fantastic album? Before that, we listened to trumpeter David Cedeño from his album Afincando y Afinando, a thing called Somewhere from, you remember, the old movie West Side Story. That's a Sondheim number being done there in salsa. And before that, we started with Cuban drummer Mongo Santamaria. Fatback is what we listened to from the Skins album. And also, welcome to Latin Month or Latin History Month here at the station. And that's what we'll be celebrating. And lots of the programmers have gotten on board and are going to be sharing some of the great Latin influence that we have here in the community. I was listening to Mario Nunez earlier in the day today, and I'm sure that lots of great programming is coming your way. Let's continue with a little something in the vein, as I said, very nice soul influence, and we're going to be heading down the catwalk later on the program, I promise you. Let's listen to a little bit of Maroon

Outside my window, a robin builds a nest. At last, one has gone away to rest. 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I can just feel that soft summer breeze.

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Nights will be warm with star-filled skies. A perfect setting for a girl and a guy.

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Vacation near or far, whatever pleases you. Summer is the happiest season of them all. So everybody,

Norman Connors here on Public Radio, featuring Michael Henderson. You are my starship. I hope you guys are navigating to the stars tonight here on Public Radio in the Big Guava, Tampa Bay. Right before that, we listened to Lady T, Tina Marie, from her album, It Must Be Magic, Portuguese Love. And before that, The 21st Century from the album Ahead of Our Time, Remember the Rain. Right before that, The Temptations gave us It's Summer, and it's almost the end of summer out there, so you guys are all back in school by now. Solid Rock was the name of the album for The Temptations. And we started off that last set with The Jacksons' Show You the Way to Go, featuring, of course, the voice of a young Michael Jackson. Not the youngest, because we've heard him even younger. We got a little bit to go before the top of the hour, and thank you for hanging in there with us. You know you can give me a call right here at 813-239-9663. That's 813-239-9663, WMNF Radio. Let's

And we finish off our hour with Earth, Wind, and Fire there, doing a little bit of September. Thank you so much for supporting Community Radio, and welcome to September. Wow, the year has just flown by. This is the All Souls edition of Latino 54, and my name is Franco. 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Or you can drop a note at dj@wmnf.org and let me know you're listening and hanging in there. 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Karol G and Bruno Mars team up to give us this number right here. And it still sounds good. Still.

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2: Gotta have some of that anti-fascist coffee. 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Thank you for listening to Public Radio right here in the Tampa Bay area. And I hope you guys are doing okay on the highways and byways. Make sure to remember to look out for detours and weather of all kinds. And make sure that you keep your eyes on the road and don't slip, don't slide. Keep your hands inside.

And a little bit of guitar shredding by the Purple Prince himself. We listen to Prince, Power of Soul, a tribute to Jimi Hendrix, doing a piece called Purple House. Right before that, we listen to the Blackbirds, Walking in Rhythm from Flying Start, the project. Before that, the great voice of Barry White, I'm Gonna Love You Just a Little More, Baby. I've Got So Much to Give is the name of the album. Right before that, War, Slipping into Darkness is what we started out our set with. No, actually, before that, we listened to Stevie Wonder, another star from Songs in the Key of Life. My name is Franco, and this is the All Souls edition of Latino 54 right here on Community Radio, public radio here in Tampa Bay. While we're doing our tribute, let's remember our friend. Here's another Prince number.

hope you guys are enjoying the All Souls edition of Latino 54. We just got through listening to Earth, Wind, and Fire with a thing called Wanna Be With You from the Rise album. Before that, Keisha Cole, Just Like You is the name of the project, and I Remember was the name of the tune we listened to. Mariah Carey gave us Mine Again from the Emancipation of Mimi. And we started off that last set with Adore, the 2020 remaster from Sign of the Time, The Purple Prince. And this is my short little tribute to Scott Elliott from the All Souls show, which will be going on. The show must go on this afternoon on The Traffic Jam, the All Souls edition of The Traffic Jam. Your chance to pay a tribute and say goodbye and give your memories of Scott Elliott here to the station. Thank you for listening, and don't forget that Sonic Detour is coming up at the top of the next hour. We still have a whole hour together to hang out. And we're done with that portion of All Souls, remembering all that great music, all that great R&B. And now it's time for the catwalk. And I hope you guys are ready. Maybe you have your shoes on and your brand new outfit. And let's get going. Let's start giving. Let's start giving face. Let's start giving body. Let's do it.

the round, the round, the round, the round, the round, the round, the round, the round, the round, the round, the round, the round, the round, the round, the round, the round, the round, the round, the round, the round, the round, the round, the round, the round, the round, the round, the round, the round, the round, the round, the round, the round, the round, the round, the round, the round, the round, the round, the round, the round, the round, the round, the round, the round, the round, the round, the round, the round, the round, the round, the round, the round, the round, the round, the round, the round, the round, the round, the round, the round, the round, the round, the round, the round, the round, the round, the round, the round, the round, the round, the round, the round, the round, the round, the round, the round, the round, the round, the round, the round, the round, the round, the round, the round, the round, the round, the round, the round, the round, the round, the round, the round, the round, the round, the round, the round, the round, the round, the round, the round, the round, the round, the round, the round, the round, the round, the round, the round, the round, the round, the round, the round, the round, the round, the round, the round, the round, the round, the round, the round, the round, the round, the round, the round, the round, the round,

0: And we'll listen to a little bit of Third World there, hanging out, listening to all this great music on this All Souls edition of Latino 54, Now That We Found Love. Before that, we listened to Free Man from the West Coast out of San Francisco area. And before that, we listened to Bobby Blanco and Miki Moto with 3 a.m. doing our best to walk the catwalk and to show off all the great digs and give face while we can. Before that, Can You Party with Royal House. Before that, we listened to Brighter Days 92. Before that, Do What You Want to Do with T Connection. Pass the Peace Pipe, BT Express. And we started off that set with Don Armando's Second Avenue Rumba Band with Deputy of Love. And I've been your deputy of hanging out here until the sonic sunrise. The telephone number here to the studio is 813 in Tampa, 239-9663. That's 239-WMNF. And I hope you guys have enjoyed my little tribute to our friend Scott Elliott. Let's listen to a couple of messages about things going on here at the station. Don't forget that our marathon is coming up here at the latter part of the month, and we hope that you get a chance to participate. Then we'll come back and wrap it up with the Latino 54 edition of All Souls After Dark.
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Let's make a list so we can feel like we're accomplishing something. So we can feel like we're working together. Let's sit in a circle, adding to the list as we move around the room one by one. As you make a suggestion, begin sternly. You take no shit. Argument. Tomorrow, we'll wonder where this generation gets their priorities from.

with this list? Which we'll put in our pockets, we'll throw away at a later date. Has to do with this list. Which makes me feel more uncomfortable than I've ever felt. More apple pie than I've ever been.

Good morning, friends, insomniacs, and overnighters. This is Jess G. sitting in for Mark Hart on Sonic Sunrise, your red carpet into Thursday on WMNF. The last time I hosted this show was back in the beginning of July, and we did a special retrospective with the CDs from CMJ, College Music Monthly, in the first half of the year 2000. And this time, I've put together a playlist I call the Singles Show, which I understand is pretty much what Mark plays every week, a mix of whatever's in his head. Up, down, back, forth. We're going to listen to the eclectic mix going on in my head, a stew of classic and new artists with forgotten tunes like this Manfred Mann's tune that we're listening to now. Waiter, there's a yawn in my ear. Plus new and renewed material that crosses the decades. Well, we began with the Van Pelt from 1977, Sultans of Sentiment, followed by my darling Orville Peck. Real name, Daniel Pitout, the South African masked artist who broke his debut album Pony in the second half of 2019 and skulked his way around the COVID years. His fourth album, Mule, drops this month on the 18th. But unfortunately, his latest tour bypasses Florida. If you were lucky enough to catch him at the dearly departed Crowbar in September of 2019, good on you. Who knows if he'll ever come back this way, the way things stand in this state right now. But let's not get into that. For now, we're going to make a left turn. Let the Earth Band finish up, and it's going to be Fatboy Slim with Satisfaction Skank, followed by New Rolling Stones on Sonic Sunrise.

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More information at RuthEckertHall.com.

That was new music from Catherine Pretty. Hurricane, and cross fingers you all have your preparation in order because the wind just might come ashore this month. Although I think the prediction is that we're having a less active season this round. The Red Hot Chili Peppers with The Other Side, my favorite cut from 1999's Californication. And before that, my fave off the Strokes' new LP, Reality Awaits. Julian Casablancas and his friends are going shopping and going to be at Amalie Arena. I guess that's the Benchmark International Arena now on September 12th. And before that, Jungle's Candle Flame from 2024's unparalleled audiovisual release, Volcano. If you are a fan of Jungle and haven't seen the motion picture of Volcano on YouTube yet, run, don't walk. The story arc of loving couples switching partners. I think I watched it every night for a week when I first found it in a couple months after it dropped. And now I watch it about once a month. Their new album, Sunshine, and the dance videos are really, really nice, but they're just not as mesmerizing. Maybe they'll put it together for something new. We're hearing New Order's a Schremer remix of 1994's True Faith. And next is Gorillaz and Del the Funky Homo Sapien. You're here with Jess G. for Mark Hart on Sonic Sunrise.

0: station. I know I'm drunk now. 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His name is
1: Mr. Doubleina, Mr. Bob Doubleina. 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

Dolly. We've loved you till the moon and back. WMNF is presenting a tribute concert to Dolly Parton, one of the most talented musicians of our time. Tampa Bay bands will play Dolly Parton's greatest hits at Skipper's Smokehouse Sunday, September 20th. You'll hear incredible songs like I Will Always Love You, Coat of Many Colors, and more. This is a once-in-a-lifetime concert. 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

When I first heard Pumped Up Kicks, I was like, gads, this guy's got balls. An in-your-face study in contrast between the hook and the dark material. Mark Foster has said he wrote it to highlight the seriousness of teen isolation and mental instability that, paired with a danceable melody, turned the song into a viral hit in 2011. Bassist Jacob Fink's cousin survived Columbine, so it was quite a personal statement for the band. Before that, Joe Jackson's latest, Burning by the Sea. Joe opened his Hope and Fury concert with that one at the Bill Hymer Capitol Theater in July, and I was super happy to be there. And then we had the Gap Band, of course, with the 1982 classic, You Dropped a Bomb on Me. Reminds me of high school graduation, because that was my year. And I was so glad to get out of that town and leave those snobby preppies forever. In the background is Bossa Passo, Vito La Linga's Keeping the Groove Alive from Toronto, Italy. And who's next? Oh, it's Meyer Hawthorne taking the walk here on Sonic Sunrise.

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And we'll see you this week on Music of the Isles from WMNF.

Well, I will say that set was definitely sonic. We carry on now with Hilton Ruiz in the background. This is Steppin' with TP. That's TP for Tito Puente, because we have just embarked on Latin Heritage Month. After Meyer Hawthorne's 2011 breakout, The Walk, we heard Barnes Courtney's big hit, Fire, from 2017's The Attractions of Youth. And then Shania Twain, that trooper, has come out with her seventh album. That girl is one lucky so-and-so. In case you wondered, she was on hiatus for like 15 years, fighting Lyme disease and a vocal cord disorder. And she's been back making music and touring since 2017. Although I do think she's still struggling somewhat. There's a bunch of cuts off Little Miss Twain, though, that sound really good. And that was Dirty Rosie, which is the name of her truck. Taweo came in after her with Sunshine Lady, and that voice is special, full of soul, don't you think? We wrap that set with Fits in the Tantrums, 1, 2, 3, 4, 5, 6. And I'm dedicating that to our friend and brother, Scott Elliott, who left us for good on August 22nd. I want him to have tunes to accompany him wherever he's headed. There's such a hole here, but I do believe he's okay. Speaking of Scott, now, at last, DJ Jimmy will be hosting an all-souls salute later today, 3 to 6 p.m. on Thursday Traffic Jam, which was Scott's final time slot here on WMNF. It's going to be awesome. We salute you, my man, on your journey across the universe. Here's another one for you, Scott. All My Days, Alexi Murdoch.

This is Tom Scherberger inviting you to join us September 17th at the Commodore in Ybor City for the next edition of Wavemakers Live, WMNF's quarterly speaker series. We will be gathering some of your favorite WMNF news and public affairs hosts to discuss the upcoming midterm elections. A lot will be at stake in November. Control of Congress, control of the state legislature, the governor, the attorney general, the next U.S. senator, and the next mayor of St. Petersburg. I will discuss all of that and more with Mitch Perry, co-host of The Skinny, Donna Davis, co-host of Surly Voices, and Patro Mabili, host of Community Speaks. This is a rare chance to see some of your most popular news and public affairs hosts discussing the November elections and its impact on the nation, the state, and Tampa Bay. Tickets are $10 in advance, $15 day of show, doors open at 7, and the conversation starts at 7:30. That's September 17th at the Commodore in Ybor City. See you there.

Well, that was a long set. Let's see if we can review most of them by the time Mose Allison comes back around to finish his song. As the days keep turning into night, we sent Scott Elliott off into the ether with Alexi Murdoch's All My Days. Swift travels, brother. J.D. McPherson picked us up with Northside Gal, and then Leon Bridges off part one of his latest Happiness Anytime. That was Illusion. The full album is out soon, September 25th. Shaboozy featured Leon on his latest, Burn It Down. The LP that it's on is already out. And he pairs up with Jamie Foxx, Kalani, and my darling, Orville Peck, among others on those tracks. New artist Tyler Ballgame gave us some new music, his first single since his debut album dropped in January. That was Live It Down, which happens to be my WMNF Song of the Day contribution. Could be hearing that soon. And finally, Bahamas with Way of Words, Way With Words. We're about to finish up with Moni Love and True Image on a Spinner's cover, and then Us Three finishes Hour 2 on Sonic Sunrise. And we have a special guest DJ for Hour 3 coming up. But now, come back to Mose on WMNF.

0: So glad you are tuned into Sonic Sunrise this morning. This is Jess G at the controls for Mark Hart. Next hour, Jaminy is here, and she's going to take you into the astronomical dawn that begins at 5:54. I just learned the names for these three specific phases of the sunrise. Astronomical is the first, nautical is next, and then civil dawn. Each lasts about half an hour. Twilight has them too, for the minutes after sunset. I cannot wait to hear what she has in store for hour three. Stay tuned with us for Sonic Sunrise after the news headlines. 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
1: Live from NPR News in Washington, I'm Dave Mattingly. President Trump says he doesn't believe the renewed airstrikes being carried out by the U.S. and Iran in the Middle East will last long, but he says the U.S. hit Tehran very hard in its latest attacks. The president made the remarks to reporters yesterday at the White House. The Trump administration is directing states to report anyone discovered to be in the U.S. illegally. NPR's Jasmine Garst says the new policy marks a reversal of a long-standing legal opinion.
2: In 1996, Congress enacted the Personal Responsibility and Work Opportunity Reconciliation Act. It requires that federal and state agencies administering welfare report unauthorized immigrants getting benefits to Homeland Security. In an opinion published this

Good morning. This is WMNF Tampa. Hope you're having a good Thursday morning. My name is Gemini. I'm going to be taking over for this last hour. Let's get right back into it. Next up, you just heard from the Linda Lindas. Everybody told me. It's one of their new songs. Next up is Stand for Something.

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That was a record, like a physical record. That was so cool. I'm such a fan of Sweeping Promises. They played at Heatwave a couple years ago. This was their new album that just came out on August 16th. And I pre-ordered the record and I just played it for you on WMNF Tampa. I hope you liked it. Before that was Sister by Tennis. And then Stand for Something was a whole bunch of artists. It was Dahi, Jesse Boykins III, Baby Rose, and a couple more. Coming up, you know, it's September. I got to play Selena for you. Enjoy.

Florida native Dom Petty will be turning 76 this year, so WMNF will be celebrating his birthday with a full night of his music. In honor of our home state hero, WMNF presents a tribute to Tom Petty. You'll hear over 40 songs from 26 albums in 5 hours. A non-stop music event that you don't want to miss, as 12 bands play 3 Tom Petty songs each in their own style. 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

has a history, and it has roots, and it's gone on for donkey's years.

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But yo, don't ever get it misconstrued when you see us coming through with them Dayglo colors. 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

0: about. 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But we gonna take it on over to Queens, to my brothers in the bridge, who's about to run it back.
1: Hey, yo,
2: they go jungle right there.
1: Hey, yo, everybody get back.

0: But never, he just runs it back.
1: Okay, everyone, I know your heartbeat is running fast after running it back, so let's slow it down. Take a deep breath in. Now, take a deep breath out. Is that...
2: What is that?
1: Weed smoke I'm smelling?
3: Yeah, yeah.
1: Oh.
2: That smells good.
1: Anyway, let's prepare to take our mind to the next song. Salute, salutary, and salutations. And don't.

That was Dolly Parton with Those Were the Days. Before that was Run It Back by De La Soul and Nas. Then we had Mr. Groove. Hoped you liked that one by One Way. And then right before that was You Watched Me Dance by Chumbawamba. And then Amor Prohibido by Selena. Chumbawamba is such a cool band with a really extensive history. I was listening to a podcast called Cool People Who Did Cool Stuff, and I learned all about them. It was amazing. I have some really great songs coming up. They're a little more sensitive. I was in a little more of a grief-filled mood when I was building that playlist. I think you know why. There's a lot of loss recently, and I had personal loss way before that, so it's all sort of colliding. I got a call earlier, couldn't hear you, but I know you're out there. Thank you for listening. If you want to call or send a text, the text number is 813-433-0885, and email is dj@wmnf.org. And try calling again. Maybe I'll hear you this time. 813-239-9663.

That was Prince. Can't Stop This Feeling I Got. Before then, I had The Dip, When You Lose Someone. And then one of my personal favorites, Rachel Chinoriri, One Song Away From Crying. Okay, so we're coming up to the last set. Hope your morning is off to a great start. I love to hear from some of you guys. Thank you, Paul. Hope you're having a great morning. And good morning, Joel. I hope you're doing well. My name is Gemini, if we haven't met yet. And you're listening to WMNF Tampa. Coming up, I've got Rosebud by the U.S. Girls. Then we're listening to Mercy, Mercy Me by Marvin Gaye. And we're going to end out the show with I Just Want to Talk to You by Charles Brown and Sleepy Creek.

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It is Thursday, September 3rd, 2026. My name is Katarina, and it is good to be with you. We just heard Jeff Tweedy with a tune called Some Birds off his record Warm. Before that, Mitski of her latest record. We heard All Change For You, and we started the show with new music from Minna with Church Bells. Well, next, we're going to hear from Cassandra Wilson. She passed away yesterday at the age of 70. She had a remarkable voice, a timbre to her voice that was just fantastic. She blended blues, country, and folk music into her work, and she won numerous awards, including two Grammys, and was named America's Best Singer by Time Magazine in 2001. We're going to hear a tune called Solomon Sang, which she wrote and released on her 1995 record, New Moon Daughter. Here is Cassandra Wilson here on 88.5.

0: morning. You are listening to WMNF Tampa, St. Petersburg, Sarasota. My name is Katarina. We just heard from Love with Always See Your Face. And at this time on Thursday mornings, we always hear Lisa Marzilli's voice. Good morning, Lisa.
1: Not always.
0: Well, yeah, not last week, right?
1: Yep.
0: Anyway.
1: How are you?
0: Good. How are you?
1: I'm doing good.
0: I'm looking forward to this next song after the news, Lisa. It's Iron and Wine's version of California Sober, the Billy Strings and Willie Nelson tune, celebrating getting baked rather than, indulging in other vices.
1: I don't know anything about that.
0: No, me neither. Did you get a chance to hear the song before today?
1: No, I did not.
0: Okay.
1: Will be unveiling.
0: It's absolutely beautiful, and I think you'll like it.
1: All right.
0: Coming right up.
1: Thank you. Good morning. I'm Lisa Marzilli with the WMNF News Headlines. It's 6:30. A jury recommended that Tampa hip-hop artist Billy Adams be put to death for the killing of his pregnant girlfriend's unborn child, but favored a life sentence for her murder. The Tampa Bay Times reports yesterday's 8-4 vote took less than an hour to reach and came a day after the same jury found Adams guilty of first-degree murder in Alana Sims' death. Although there was only one murder conviction, the state argued the death of Sims' unborn child qualified for its own death sentence. Florida treats the death of an unborn baby as a homicide if it results from the mother's killing. If the judge follows the jury's recommendation, Adams will join about 240 other men on Florida's death row. Pinellas's League of Women Voters is asking the county's Human Rights Board to investigate Sheriff Bob Gualtieri over immigrant detention practices. The Pinellas County Jail is only allowed to hold people on immigration charges for up to 72 hours. An investigation by ProPublica found that the jail was repeatedly booking immigrants, briefly releasing them into ICE custody, then rebooking them to reset the time limit. Courtney Prokopis, the league's immigrant justice lead, says the rebooking goes beyond a legal issue. She calls it a human rights problem.
2: People are roused right before their 72 hours are up. They are shackled. They are marched onto a locked vehicle. They are transported across county lines, and then they're returned back to the Pinellas County Jail, still shackled. They're strip searched, cavity searched, and then their clock starts again.
1: The Pinellas County Human Rights Board said they are exploring legal options to investigate the practice. ProPublica says the rebookings ended in July, but that detentions over 72 hours are increasing. Yesterday, House Democratic leader Fentress Driscoll called for the impeachment of Attorney General James Uthmeyer over the Hope, Florida grand jury report. The report found that the DeSantis administration misappropriated $10 million of a Medicaid settlement through the Hope, Florida Foundation. The report was first obtained by CBS Miami and shows that no criminal charges were filed due to insufficient evidence.
3: This is a betrayal of the public trust, and everyone involved should be held accountable for their actions. The people of Florida deserve answers. And although they may not get restitution, we can work together to ensure that there is accountability. We must show that corruption, even at the highest levels of state government, will not be tolerated.
1: Representative Yvonne Henson said reforming current laws was insufficient to address the report's findings and claimed her constituents were calling for state officials to face jail time.
4: The public is asking for someone to go to jail. I agree with them. Someone needs to go to jail for this. And the two names that keep coming up, Ashley Moody and Uthmeyer, are the two names that may need to go to jail. But I would not omit looking at the governor and possibly his wife.
1: Driscoll said the caucus is currently considering a petition to the State Department for a special session that looks into impeaching all individuals cited in the report. Governor Ron DeSantis called the report's findings a hoax, while both Uthmeyer and Senator Ashley Moody maintain there was no wrongdoing. Hillsborough County passed a law yesterday that increases regulations for short-term rentals, including Airbnbs in unincorporated areas of the county. The law would require owners to register their property with the county, pay an annual fee, and face fines if guests violate code enforcement rules. It will go into effect January 1st of 2027. Hillsborough will collect tourist development tax money from registered short-term rentals. The county estimates a gain of about $600,000 in the first fiscal year. In weather, it's going to be mostly cloudy today with a high around 90 degrees and a 70% chance of scattered afternoon storms. Lows tonight will be in the upper 70s, and the same forecast is on tap for Friday. I'm Lisa Marzilli. 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

Good morning. 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We just heard from Bon Iver, the latest of his latest record, Sable Fable, Everything is Peaceful Love. Before that, new music from Michael Now with Popfly, and Iron and Wine gave us a brand new cover of California Sober, the Billy Strings and Willie Nelson song about quitting the hard stuff. Next, we are going to hear from Joy Oladokun and Adekunle Gold, the Nigerian singer, with a tune called Sage. I hope you're having a beautiful morning, and thank you so much for joining us.

Well, beautiful boy, Sean, is now a father. Yes, Sean Ono Lennon and his longtime partner, Charlotte Kemp Mule, have welcomed their first child together, a baby boy named Aurelius. He was born on September 1st, 2026, and he is the first grandchild of John Lennon and Yoko Ono. Man, oh man, does that bring up some serious emotion for all of us who are music fans, the Beatles fans, and just plain old good people. All right, congratulations to the Ono Lennon and Kemp Mule camps and families on the birth of your first grandchild, Aurelius. We're going to get back to music now. We have some time left. Let's hear something from Aaron Fraser, who is the lead singer, or actually he's the drummer and one of the lead singers for Duran Jones and The Indications. The name of this song is The Fool here on 88.5.

Good morning. You are listening to 88.5 FM WMNF Tampa. My name is Katarina, and you are listening to The Morning Show. We just heard from Marabou State with All I Need. And before that, we heard from Alabama Shakes off their latest record, I Must Be Dreaming. We heard Another Life. Julia Jacklin got us going with The Hardest Thing. She is back with new music. I hope you're doing well this September 3rd. The fall is slowly sneaking up on us, the Florida fall. The highs these days are like 91 degrees, which is, you know, not that hot for us. So, on this day in 1966, Donovan went to number one in the United States with the title track of his record, Sunshine Superman. And I know that we think of this song as an oldie, but at one point, back in 1966, it was totally cutting edge. And it features Jimmy Page on guitar before he joined Led Zeppelin. Let's hear Mr. Page and Mr. Donovan next. Sunshine Superman on 88.5.

0: Well, we just heard from Ty Siegel with Black Paint off his latest record, Chrome. Before that, Kurt Vile with Dust Bunnies, and Donovan gave us Sunshine Superman. That was a groundbreaking song, and sorry, but it still sounds pretty groundbreaking to this day. Next, we have Lisa Marzilli. Good morning, Lisa.
1: Good morning, my friend.
0: After the news, we're going to hear from Tao and Niku Case with a tune called Catch as Catch Can.
1: All right, sounds wonderful. Good morning, I'm Lisa Marzilli with the WMNF News headlines. It's 7:30. Pinellas County's Human Rights Board is exploring options to investigate Sheriff Bob Gualtieri. WMNF's Valerie Smith has details on the county's unconventional immigration detention practices.
2: The Pinellas County Jail is only allowed to hold people on immigration charges for up to 72 hours. An investigation by ProPublica found that the jail was repeatedly booking immigrants, briefly releasing them into ICE custody, then rebooking them to reset the time limit. At the Tuesday meeting of the county's Human Rights Board, Pinellas County's League of Women Voters asked the board to look into the sheriff's rebooking policy. Courtney Prokopis, the league's immigration justice lead, said they're not asking the board to take a stance on immigration.
3: I was asking a more fundamental question, which is, does our local government follow the law and, most importantly, respect human rights when it's exercising the power to deprive somebody of liberty?
2: County Commissioner and Board Chair Renee Flowers said she would reach out to the sheriff and consult with county lawyers to determine what authority the board has, if any. Prokopis said the board should have the right to question the jail.
3: That is the largest chunk of our budget. That is the largest allocation of our resources. That is the largest single employer in the county.
2: ProPublica's report said that the jail seems to have ended the practice in July, but that detentions exceeding 72 hours have since increased. For WMNF News, I'm Valerie Smith.
1: Pinellas County Sheriff Bob Gualtieri is pushing back against the removal of license plate reading cameras, saying the devices remain a vital tool for law enforcement. Speaking at a press conference in Largo yesterday, Gualtieri acknowledged there may be legitimate concerns while defending their use.
4: ALPR does not, like it doesn't videotape, it doesn't run continuously, it does not photograph or identify people. So why is all this notion about all this surveillance and identifying people and following people? It doesn't do that. It only photographs license plates and vehicles in a public space, on a public road.
1: Gualtieri said the cameras have been used in Pinellas County for nearly 20 years and have helped reduce serious crime by over 64% over the last decade. The news conference comes on the heels of multiple reports of misuse of camera data by police, which resulted in several firings. When asked by reporters yesterday about any misuse of data within the Pinellas County Sheriff's Office, Gualtieri said there have been no such abuses.
4: We don't have any allegations of misuse. When we get the inquiries, when we get complaints, we're going to investigate it, we're going to look at it, and if somebody did something wrong, 100% they're going to be held accountable for it. So no, we have not had any complaints, we've had questions, we've looked, we don't find any abuses at all.
1: Earlier this week, the Florida Department of Transportation directed all law enforcement agencies to remove license plate readers like Flock on all state roads within 30 days. In their statement, FDOT said that the recent exponential increase in cameras on state roads requires state intervention to, quote, preserve Floridian sovereignty and quality of life. A St. Petersburg group has launched a petition to put the decision on whether to keep Duke Energy in the hands of voters. 10 Tampa Bay reports Public Power St. Pete announced yesterday they're aiming to collect roughly 20 to 25,000 signatures by the middle of next year to get the measure on the 2028 ballot. The group is a coalition of advocacy groups, including Dump Duke, Florida Rising, and the Sierra Club. The petition comes after roughly 2 years of debate over St. Pete's future with Duke Energy. A study commissioned by Duke Energy themselves claims the city would have to use eminent domain to take over its infrastructure, costing St. Pete at least $4 billion. Eight Democratic lawmakers in the U.S. House, including Kathy Castor and Darren Soto, voted with Republicans to adopt a resolution that formally denounces socialism and the Democratic Socialists of America. All eight yes votes are in competitive races for their seat this year. The Hill reports the move reflects increasing pressure on Democrats to respond to the successes of DSA-backed candidates in primaries around the country. Following the vote, Castor told The Hill that Cubans and Venezuelans in Florida are, quote, very concerned with the rise of socialism. The resolution denouncing the DSA also contained a measure calling for the passage of Trump's restrictive voter ID bill, the Save America Act. When asked about voting in favor of Trump's bill, Castor called it a joke, saying, thankfully, that's not going anywhere. In traffic, there were two crashes in Pinellas County to tell you about. A multi-vehicle crash on U.S. 19 South has the right lane of the Bel Air Road on-ramp blocked. And on I-275 South at 5th Avenue North, the two left lanes are blocked. And weather, it's going to be mostly cloudy today with a high around 90 degrees and a 70% chance of scattered afternoon storms. Lows tonight will be in the upper 70s, and the same forecast is on tap for Friday. I'm Lisa Marzilli. 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

Well, good morning. You are listening to 88.5 FM WMNF Tampa. My name is Katarina. We just heard from Angus and Julia Stone. The Cherry Farm is the record that they released last year, and we heard a cut called Karaoke Bar. Before that, Snail Mail with My Maker, and Tao and Nico Case gave us, I think, a catchy tune, Catch as Catch Can. We'll hear it again on this show. I hope you're having a great Thursday morning. It is 7:48 a.m., and we're going to hear from the band Turnstile, who are coming to Pinellas Park, I believe, on September 19th. Let me double check that. That's my music. Yes, it is the 19th. Pinellas Park, Cold World, and Hatebreed. It's going to be a crunchy show. But anyway, Turnstile released this record last year called Never Enough. And it is a rockin' record. It is chock full of really great songs. And they teamed up with some indie stars and some huge stars such as Elton John to rework their entire album. So next, we are going to hear our favorite song off that record, Seen Stars. And this is Elton John's version. It's pretty amazing. And after that, we'll hear from Genesis Owusu and Fen Lily. All that and more coming your way here at 88.5.

Good morning. You are listening to 88.5 FM WMNF Tampa. My name is Katarina. We just heard new music from Of Montreal. Listen to the music and cry. It is uncharacteristically subdued tune for Of Montreal, I must say, but I think it's beautiful and I hope you liked it. Before that, this is Lorelei with Billy Came Back, and we got going this third hour together with new music from Leon Bridges, Talk It Over. Man, isn't that a great 3 minutes of just danceable music that makes you want to move your body. Well, speaking of which, we're going to have a concert ticket giveaway. The Mavericks are coming to town on September 12th. They will be at the Ruth Eckert Hall in Clearwater. It's the Mavericks and Friends. And we'll give away the tickets during the last 30 minutes of the show. And that time will be special because we will be paying tribute to Scott Elliott, playing some of his favorite artists and some of the songs that I've heard on his show, the wonderful All Souls edition of the Traffic Jam. Let's get back to music now with another cut from the Turnstile Never Enough Versions record. I Care is another banger off that record, and Faye Webster turned it into a beautiful ballad. We're going to hear that next here on 88.5 FM at 8:16 a.m.

0: Well, good morning. You are listening to 88.5 FM WMNF Tampa. My name is Katarina. Next up, we've got Lisa Marzilli. Good morning, Lisa.
1: Good show this morning, my friend.
0: Thank you. I'm glad you're enjoying the tunes. So for the final 25 minutes of the show, we are going to play some songs and artists that Scott Elliott, who we lost a few weeks ago, liked and played on his Thursday show called The Traffic Jam All Souls Edition. And we will also give away a pair of tickets to see the Mavericks on September 12th. I know Scott was a fan of the Mavericks. And we will play a song in honor of Gloria Steinem, who passed away today. So all that.
1: Too many good ones.
0: Too many good ones. But right after the news, we'll hear Prince.
1: All right. Sounds great. Thanks, Katarina. Good morning. I'm Lisa Marzilli with the WMNF News headlines. It's 8:30. House Democratic leader Fentress Driscoll called yesterday for the impeachment of Attorney General James Uthmeyer over the Hope, Florida grand jury report. WMNF's Juanita Hurtado-Huerfano reports Driscoll also addressed the possible removal of State Attorney Monique Worrell.
2: The report found that the DeSantis administration misappropriated $10 million of a Medicaid settlement through the Hope Florida Foundation. The lack of charges has had some officials calling for state reforms that could prevent future wrongdoing. But for Representative Fentress Driscoll, the report's findings demand another investigation and multiple impeachments.
3: Even just directing the payment to be made to Hope Florida as opposed to going to the state was a clear violation of the law.
2: During the conference, a reporter asked about the threats against State Attorney Monique Worrell in Orange County. On Tuesday, Worrell claimed Governor Ron DeSantis might soon remove her from office to prevent her from investigating the findings of the leaked grand jury report.
3: What we've seen with the DeSantis administration, frankly, is a pattern of corruption and a pattern of abusing its power and trying to intimidate people from speaking out against it. I would sincerely hope that the governor not remove State Attorney Worrell for these political reasons and instead let her do her job. And it's very clear that the people of Central Florida want her in that position because after he removed her, she won her re-election.
2: Worrell was removed in 2023 for what the governor called neglect of duty and incompetence. Worrell did not disclose who told her about her possible removal. For WMNF News, I'm Juanita Hurtado Huerfano.
1: A fighter critics say is an open neo-Nazi took part in a kickboxing match over the weekend, defeating a Jewish opponent before appearing to give a Nazi salute to the crowd. The Orlando Sentinel reports that during the match, members of the crowd repeated the salute and held up a red and black swastika banner. Video of the incident has been widely shared across social media and caused outrage, prompting concern over how the city of Orlando, which owns the venue, approves events at the center. State Representative Anna Eskamani, who is running to be the city's next mayor, is calling for a reevaluation of the city's rules, saying the First Amendment is broad, but this invites and incites violence, and all angles should be explored to prevent this from ever happening again. Gloria Steinem, a potent and elegant voice of U.S. feminism and the co-founder of Ms. Magazine, has died at the age of 92. Steinem began her career as a journalist, notably one who reported in 1963 on degrading conditions in Hugh Hefner's Playboy Empire, an undercover assignment she came to later regret. She credits a meeting 6 years later where women spoke out boldly in favor of abortion rights with changing her career path. This is Steinem speaking in 1971.
4: This is no simple reform. It really is a revolution. Sex and race, because they are easy, visible differences, have been the primary ways of organizing human beings into superior and inferior groups and into the cheap labor on which this system still depends. We are talking about a society in which there will be no roles other than those chosen or those earned. We are really talking about humanism.
1: In 2008, Steinem led a conversation with Dorothy Pittman Hughes, Jennifer Baumgardner, and Amy Richards at Eckerd College. You can read more about this event on WMNF.org. The Southern Poverty Law Center and Democracy Defenders Fund filed a federal lawsuit yesterday challenging the Florida SAVE Act. The recently passed legislation requires Florida voters to provide documentary proof of citizenship or risk losing their right to register to vote, remain registered, and cast a ballot. Set to take effect January 1st, the anti-voter legislation requires the state to cross-check voter applications and existing registration against government databases and remove voters who do not respond to a mail notice within 30 days. The lawsuit argues that HB 991 violates the National Voter Registration Act by requiring additional proof of citizenship beyond that required by federal law. They also argue the Florida SAVE Act violates the U.S. Constitution's prohibition of state deprivations of protected rights without due process of law. Well, that crash on I-275 at Fifth Avenue North has the two left lanes blocked and is still causing major backups. In weather, it's going to be mostly cloudy today with a high around 90 degrees and a 70% chance of scattered afternoon storms. Lows tonight will be in the upper 70s, and the same forecast is on tap for Friday. I'm Lisa Marzilli. 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

Well, that set goes out to our Scott Elliott, who we lost a few weeks ago. He will be missed in the entire Tampa Bay area. And I don't know how we're going to, I mean, we will, of course, recover, but there will never be another Scott. That's for sure. Okay, well, we'll hear one more song before we go that I heard on Scott's show a few years ago. It gave me goosebumps. So we'll end the show with that. But we do need to give away a pair of tickets to see the Mavericks. They are coming to Ruth Eckert Hall on Saturday, September 12th. If you would like to see the Mavericks, give me a call right now at 813-239-9663. 813-239-9663. And we're going to hear a song by the Mavericks, Dance the Night Away.

And we have a winner. It is Paul O'Byrne, and he's going to see the Mavericks on September 12th at Ruth Eckert Hall. Congratulations. And thank you to everyone who called in. We will have a few other opportunities to win the tickets. So stay tuned to WMNF. I think a couple of shows on Saturday and Sunday this weekend will have the tickets. So keep listening to WMNF. It's 8:55 a.m. and we are at the end of our show. It has been a pleasure hanging out with you today. Thank you so much for the calls and for the messages. It's awesome hanging out with you every Thursday morning. Keep it tuned here to WMNF for Democracy Now! And then all of our public affairs shows. And we have DJ Jimmy hosting this afternoon. He's hosting the All Souls edition of the Traffic Jam. And this is the first edition since the passing of Scott Elliott. So a lot of tributes. Well, speaking of tributes to Scott, I'm going to play a song by Early James, who is a young American blues artist. I heard the song on Scott's show and it gave me goosebumps. And I called him to tell him that, and he loved it. And he told me all about Early James during our call. I love calling our fellow programmers during the show and telling them how much I'm enjoying the music that they're playing. So anyway, here is a tune by Early James. It's called Pigsty and it's about love. 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
1: As a Republican Party, you're going to do everything possible that we get rid of mail-in ballots.
0: An anonymous federal whistleblower has warned the U.S. Postal Service's new mail voting system is untested, fatally flawed, and likely to lead to a catastrophic failure if implemented ahead of November's midterm elections. We'll speak with the whistleblower's attorney. Then Tarrant County is the third largest county in Texas. It includes Fort Worth. It votes to slash the number of voting places by a third.
2: At the end of the day, we are instituting barriers to making access to voting for people. It's modern day poll taxes. And I'm not trying to use hyperbole. This is a reality.
0: We'll speak to Democratic Commissioner Roderick Miles Jr., who voted against cutting almost 100 polling sites in Tarrant County, which he says will particularly affect voters of color and young people. Then, as we continue our series on the risks of artificial intelligence, what about the benefits?
3: So how do we trust AI to take decisions in medicine, whether it's for helping scientists, for discovering new therapies, or for doctors who are trying to treat more and more patients effectively?
0: We'll look at how AI is changing medicine. And finally, feminist icon Gloria Steinem has died at the age of 92.
4: My name is Gloria Steinem. I'm here today because I wouldn't be anyplace else on Earth. We are taking democracy back. I mean, let's face it, it doesn't say I, the president, at the beginning of the Constitution. It says we, the people.
0: All that and more coming up. Welcome to Democracy Now!, democracynow.org, The War and Peace Report. I'm Amy Goodman. Iran's claimed new drone and missile attacks on U.S. military bases in the Persian Gulf in retaliation for recent U.S. strikes inside Iran. Iran's military said it struck satellite communication systems, warehouses, and fighter jet hangars at Ahmad al-Jaber Air Base in Kuwait. Separately, it said missiles and drones targeted U.S. troops and radar stations at Al-Minhad Air Base in the United Arab Emirates. The attacks follow U.S. strikes across southern Iran Tuesday that Iran's health minister said killed 18 civilians and wounded over 100 people. The toll includes 4 people killed and 67 wounded when the U.S. bombed a wedding ceremony in Sirik. On Wednesday, the Iranian Red Crescent asked the International Criminal Court to investigate the attack as a war crime. At the United Nations, a spokesperson said Secretary General Antonio Guterres is, quote, deeply alarmed by reports of civilian casualties.
5: Secretary General condemns all attacks against civilians. He recalls that all parties must respect their obligations under international humanitarian law, including the principles of distinction, proportionality, and precaution.
0: At the White House, President Trump said Wednesday, renewed fighting with Iran will not last too long, but added the U.S. is ready to strike Iran at any time. Meanwhile, Trump claimed in a social media post that the Strait of Hormuz is under U.S. control and mused he might change the name to Trump Strait. The Air Force is reviewing the case of a Gold Star widow from Alabama who wrote she was deemed ineligible for additional benefits following her husband's death because Congress had not officially declared U.S. attacks on Iran as a war. That's according to a report in Notice, or News of the United States, which reports that military officials spoke Monday with Libby Klinner, the wife of Major John Alexander Klinner, one of 6 service members killed in a plane crash during a refueling mission over Iraq on March 12th. This comes as Commerce Secretary Howard Lutnick's under fire for declaring there haven't been American deaths during the U.S. and Israeli war on Iran. Lutnick made the remark in a wide-ranging CNBC interview Wednesday.
6: The way the president is playing Iran, right? There haven't been American deaths. It's really just an economic choke out.
0: Nearly 5,000 U.S. sailors and Marines have arrived in Thailand for a 5-day shore leave after the aircraft carrier

0: Earlier, the USS Abraham Lincoln spent a record 286 days at sea in support of the U.S. and Israeli war on Iran. The carrier had been plagued by reports of thin and poor quality rations, toilet and plumbing problems, mental health emergencies, including multiple attempts by sailors to jump overboard. This comes as President Trump's nominated acting Navy Secretary Hung Cao to assume the role permanently. Cao is a naval combat veteran who's led efforts to reinstate military members just charged for refusing a COVID vaccine mandate. He's a close ally of President Trump and Defense Secretary Pete Hegseth. During the 2024 Virginia Senate debates, he made headlines for these comments.
1: When you're using a drag queen to recruit for the Navy, that's not the people we want. What we need is alpha males and alpha females who are going to rip out their own guts, eat them, and ask for seconds.
0: Cao has led the Navy in an acting capacity since April when President Trump fired Navy Secretary John Phelan. His nomination comes days after Army Secretary Dan Driscoll resigned following reports he'd repeatedly clashed with Defense Secretary Pete Hegseth over the Pentagon's removal of seasoned commanders and refusal to promote women and people of color. On Wednesday, North Carolina Republican Senator Tom Tillis praised Driscoll's tenure and called on President Trump to fire Hegseth. Tillis wrote, quote, "I've never witnessed more inept management of the brave men and women who serve our country. He's intimidated by competence and retreats to ginning up culture wars instead of soberly attending to the vital work of our national defense and the health and well-being of our fighting force," Senator Tillis wrote. Tillis is not seeking re-election in November. Also joining the call for Hegseth to step down is Republican Nebraska Congressmember, retired Air Force Brigadier General Don Bacon, among a number of other Republicans. In the occupied West Bank, two Palestinian teenagers were shot and killed by Israeli soldiers Wednesday as settlers and troops entered the village of Al-Mughayir. The victims were identified as 19-year-old Omar Al-Nassan and 16-year-old Khalil Shahadeh. Eyewitnesses say snipers opened fire after Palestinian residents confronted settlers who were stealing their sheep. Meanwhile, Israel's razed the Palestinian village of Khirbet al-Taban in the Masafriyata region. After ordering residents to evacuate their homes, Israel's military had declared the area a restricted military training zone, even though settlers have been establishing outposts and farms in the area. According to B'Tselem, the Israeli human rights group, Israel has expelled 66 Palestinian communities from their homes since October 2023. This comes as retired Israeli generals are publicly accusing settlers in the West Bank of committing ethnic cleansing with government support. Asaf Agman, a retired Air Force general, told the New York Times, quote, "Once a society behaves this way, that society is doomed," unquote. Israel's defense minister, Israel Katz, said Wednesday he's seeking President Trump's support for plans to permanently expel Palestinians from the Gaza Strip. Katz made the remarks during a conference in Jerusalem Wednesday, where he declared, quote, "There's no real solution for Gaza in the end without migration," unquote. In response, Maryland's Democratic Senator Chris Van Hollen wrote on social media, quote, "After our trip to the Gaza-Egypt border last year, Senator Jeff Merkley and I released a report entitled, 'The Netanyahu government is implementing a plan to ethnically cleanse Gaza of Palestinians.' Now the Israeli Ministry of Defense confirmed that's the goal. We must end our complicity," Senator Van Hollen wrote. In Nepal, the death toll from the deadly floods has topped 1,200 people, with thousands more missing. On Wednesday, Nepal's prime minister linked the deadly floods to climate change and urged global action.
2: "The time has come for us to forcefully make the international community aware of the disasters we are suffering because of climate change. Climate change is a product of the whole world's contribution. Hence, mitigating and managing its effects is the shared responsibility of the global community."
0: Former Venezuelan President Nicolas Maduro and his wife, the ex-leader of Venezuela's National Assembly, Celia Flores, have asked a U.S. judge to dismiss the drug trafficking indictment against them. In papers filed in a Manhattan federal court on Wednesday, Maduro and Flores argue they have immunity as the leader and first lady of a foreign country. Their request came 8 months after President Trump ordered their abduction during a U.S. assault on Venezuela. Meanwhile, the oil giant Chevron says it'll invest more than $7 billion into its Venezuela joint ventures over the next 5 years, aiming to roughly double output to about 600,000 barrels per day. Chevron's agreement was the largest, involving several foreign oil and gas companies, announced by U.S. Secretary of Energy Chris Wright on Wednesday. Wright was speaking from the Miraflores Presidential Palace in Caracas at a signing ceremony with Venezuela's interim president, Delcy Rodriguez.
3: The catalyst for transforming Venezuela is energy. The catalyst for improving the life conditions of Americans, our hemisphere, and everyone in the world is to massively expand energy production around the world.
0: Energy Secretary Wright's visit to Caracas comes after President Trump announced an unprecedented scheme that'll grant the U.S. government an equity stake in a private oil firm in Venezuela that has concessions to operate oil fields holding an estimated 65 billion barrels of oil reserves. OpenAI says its engineers are building automated shutdown capabilities for artificial intelligence systems after the company acknowledged one of its AI tools broke out of its digital container during a safety test and hacked into the AI platform Hugging Face. OpenAI announced the plans for new safeguards in a letter to two House Democrats, but did not provide a log of the hack. On Wednesday, Texas Congressmember Greg Kassar wrote in response to AI, quote, "Your unwillingness to provide members of Congress with the information we requested is deeply concerning and signals to us that your company is not treating these cybersecurity incidents with the seriousness required," unquote. This comes as the Trump administration sided with OpenAI in its legal fight with the New York Times and other newspapers over the use of their journalism to train ChatGPT. Graham James, a spokesperson for the New York Times, said, quote, "AI companies simply need to pay fairly for the content that makes their products possible, as copyright law requires. The administration's proposal to let companies take that content without permission or compensation would undermine the sustainability of the human-created content that a healthy society depends on and which AI needs to function," they wrote. New York City has adopted a moratorium on the use of generative AI in public schools for all students through eighth grade, alongside a new screen time policy. Mayor Zoran Mamdani announced the changes Wednesday, saying nearly 600,000 students will be affected.
4: Children need their teachers and human connection in order to learn and in order to grow. And they need to develop skills alongside their peers, build relationships with their teachers, and wrestle with tough problems on their own. The tech industry wants us to believe that AI in early education is not only inevitable, but that it is necessary. We do not see it that way.
0: In Washington, D.C., workers have removed a giant statue from the grounds of the Kennedy Center for the Performing Arts less than 7 years after its installation. The removal of the statue, known simply as Blue, comes after Justice Department lawyers warned in a federal court filing the Kennedy Center could be demolished unless President Trump is allowed to proceed with renovations, including plans to inscribe Trump's name into the building's marble edifice. And the feminist icon Gloria Steinem has died at the age of 92. According to her Instagram page, she, quote, "passed away peacefully at her home in New York City, surrounded by some of the many who loved her," unquote. She was a tireless advocate for the social, economic, and political advancement of women. In 1971, she co-founded Ms. Magazine, the first major publication to be owned, run, and written by women. It focused on issues seldom covered in the mainstream press, including reproductive rights, violence against women, and workplace inequality. Gloria Steinem often said, quote, "When we started, there was not even a term for sexual harassment." She also helped found the National Women's Political Caucus with a group of women, including Shirley Chisholm, Betty Friedan, and Fannie Lou Hamer. For Esquire magazine, she went undercover in 1963 as a Playboy bunny and wrote an expose about the poor working conditions that the servers and Playboy clubs endured. Before becoming a feminist icon, Gloria Steinem served as director of the Independent Research Service, a nonprofit educational foundation secretly funded by the CIA. In 2013, she received the Presidential Medal of Freedom by President Barack Obama. I interviewed her at the historic Women's March in Washington, D.C. on January 21st, 2017, one day after Donald Trump's first inauguration.
5: My name is Gloria Steinem. I'm here today because I wouldn't be anyplace else on earth. We are taking democracy back. I mean, let's face it, it doesn't say I, the president, at the beginning of the Constitution. It says we, the people. And actually, I've lived a long time, but I've never seen an outpouring of energy quite like this. You know, the Vietnam War was crucial, but it was sort of more youth-oriented because it was about the draft. And, you know, issues, things have been about a particular issue in Washington. But this is more capacious and more about who makes decisions in general.
0: So what does that mean right now? How are you going to take him on? It's not only Donald Trump. There is a majority Republican House and Senate. They're vowing to take down Planned Parenthood, to defund it, to repeal the Affordable Care Act. How are you going to do this?
5: Well, one day at a time. For instance, if they defund Planned Parenthood and defund NPR, we can take that money out of our income tax, put a note with our return saying, sorry, I've sent it where it should go. Come and get me. If enough people do that, it's very difficult to do anything about it. We did it in the Vietnam era, and then it was more difficult in a way because we were just keeping the money. This is more positive because we're actually giving the money where it should go.
0: What does it mean to defund Planned Parenthood?
5: You know, Planned Parenthood is, of course, necessary to women's health in this country. A 1% of it goes toward abortion. It does everything we know, breast exams and everything else. So it would be incredibly expensive to every emergency room in the nation if they were not able to serve women and men in the way that they do. Therefore, if they defund it, we'll take money out of our income tax and send it direct.
0: I was speaking to Gloria Steinem at the Women's March in 2017, January 21st, 2017, the day after President Trump's inauguration. The crowd at the Women's March was larger than those who attended the inauguration. She spoke from the stage.
5: This is an outpouring of energy and true democracy like I have never seen in my very long life. It is wide in age, it is deep in diversity, and remember, the Constitution does not begin with I, the President, it begins with we, the people. So don't try to divide us. Do not try to divide us. If you force Muslims to register, we will all register as Muslims. I know that there are women here from corporations and media and all kinds of places that make it kind of risky for you to say what you care about, what you feel, and what you support. And there are women here, I know, who have survived a national and global sex industry that profiteers from body invasion. We are united here for bodily integrity. If you cannot control your body from the skin in, you cannot control it from the skin out. You cannot control your lives, our lives. And that means the right to decide whether and when to give birth without government interference.
0: Gloria Steinem speaking the day after President Trump was first inaugurated. She died on Wednesday at the age of 92. Gloria Steinem once said, women have two choices. Either she's a feminist or a masochist. Coming up, an anonymous federal whistleblower warns the U.S. Postal Service's new mailing system is untested, fatally flawed, and likely to lead to a catastrophic failure. Back in a minute.

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3: This is Democracy Now!, democracynow.org. I'm Amy Goodman.
4: And I'm Nermeen Sheikh. Welcome to our listeners and viewers across the country and around the world. With the midterm elections 2 months away, a federal whistleblower has warned that the U.S. Postal Service's new mail voting system is untested, fatally flawed, and likely to lead to a catastrophic failure if it's implemented ahead of November's midterm elections. Critics warn the system could disenfranchise millions of voters. In March, President Trump signed an executive order directing his administration to create federal lists of citizens and directing the Postal Service to refuse delivery of mail-in ballots to people not on those lists. Voting rights groups and state officials have sued to block the new rules. The anonymous whistleblower shared their complaint with Democratic Senator Richard Blumenthal.
3: In the complaint, the whistleblower wrote, quote, USPS leadership, it appears, has discarded all best practices as they speed the project to be ready for a September 1st implementation, raising questions about whether catastrophic failure would be a feature rather than a bug. While the whistleblower hasn't spoken publicly, Senator Blumenthal appeared on MS Now on Tuesday night to talk about the whistleblower's warning.
5: What he reveals is not only that the White House is breaking the law overtly, but for the first time using the Postal Service as an online gatekeeper with a system that screens those ballots and then, in effect, disqualifies individual ballots based on some discrepancy, the name, the barcode, any tiny discrepancy, and the whole batch is thrown back to state officials. Now, the interesting thing and the outrageous part of it is that this online system is constructed in a way that is designed to fail. Failure is not a bug, it's a feature.
6: Right.
5: So it's sabotaging the system, which is malignly designed in the first place.
3: That was Democratic Senator Richard Blumenthal of Connecticut on MS Now. We're joined by David Kligerman, Senior Vice President and Special Counsel at Whistleblower Aid. He's representing the USPS whistleblower. David, thanks so much for being with us. The first mail ballots begin to go out this Friday. That's tomorrow in North Carolina. The whistleblower that you represent revealed the Postal Service's 0% failure rate rule. I'm wondering if you can explain how it's possible that a single smudged barcode on one ballot could lead to the entire batch of tens of thousands of ballots from being counted. Explain what's going on here and the message of your whistleblower.
7: Sure. So the message of our whistleblower is that they want the things that are being built to be built properly, and they want the systems that are being designed to be designed in a way that's logical and fair and designed to work. The concern and with respect to this 0% failure is that when you the system has a number of hoops that need to be jumped through, right? Ordinarily, in the past, it's fairly simple, very simple. The state wants to mail out blank ballots to voters. It creates them. It uploads a list into some manifest, like any great large shipping. It brings the printed manifest down to the post office. It hands it off, and they get sent, right? And if the address of the person is to be delivered to is readable, it goes. There's a barcode. If you can scan the barcode, great. If you can't, you can enter it in manually. Normal mail processes. Well, this rule to implement President Trump's March executive order now creates a number of hurdles, right? And there's one, and the hurdles in terms of the rule and the IT hurdles merge here to really create this potential for grave catastrophic failure. The rule itself, even if the IT worked, sets up a number of problematic hoops. First, you have to, as a state, have to go and enter in data into this new database called the Federal Ballot Mail Portal, right? So they enter a list of all the voters who are supposed to get absentee ballots. They need to get enough time before the votes go out. And then they have to, if they're going to ship ballots, because it doesn't just happen with a magic wand, right? These are millions and millions of physical blank ballots to go out, right? And they don't go out in one huge super train, right? There are truckloads that go out to the post office, sometimes rural post office, sometimes large ones, and they go to the bulk mail facilities at these places for the most part. To bring them there, now under the system, you need to go in and you need to create a manifest, a list, right? You go into a separate IT system that's supposed to connect to this original IT system, and you enter the list of the ballots that are in this batch, right? And then you take those, if it checks out, if the system is telling you, we'll get to the why it's going to be hard for it to tell you, but if it works properly and it lines up and every ballot you have, the barcode matches the barcode in the initial system, then you get a green light and you can bring that truck, that bus, whatever of ballots down to the postal service area. And then you're not done because there's a spot check. And so you take a scanner, the Zebra scanner or something else that the postal workers or whoever at the facility has, and you begin to test these ballots. Now, ordinarily, historically, when things have been scanned, it's been to check postal rates, right? So you do bulk mail, and let's say there's 1,000 or 10,000 ballots. You do a sampling, and if, you know, a few of them are too big or off or way more, they might adjust your postage, but they're not withholding those things from being delivered. Now you've got a process that you scan a certain sampling. The information that the whistleblower came forward with is that, for example, for a batch of 1,000 to 10,000, you may sample 300 ballots. So the problem also could be that for 1,000, you're sampling 300, which is 33%. But be that as it may, you're scanning, you're checking. One error, one smudge, one inability to read the barcode, even if the software works, when you get to that part in a moment, you're going to reject the whole batch. And so in Maricopa County, for example, there are examples of batches of a million ballots, and they could go back, and they have to start again, right? So one could imagine that this process rates in a loop, an endless loop, where the ballots don't go out or large tranches of them go out. Now you put on top of this a software system that's been designed, the whistleblower complaint alleges, and we've seen experts who have opined that this kind of software development could take 8 months, a year, sometimes 2 years to do. They've done it in a matter of weeks. They allotted 8 weeks essentially to do this, and then they actually paused work for a few weeks. So they've been at it for maybe 5 weeks. And there's now a software system that every phase has failed normal basic procedures for development, right? So you've got you develop software in silos and pieces. One team develops this part, this part, this part, this part. I mentioned a number of systems that have to work together. Each of those has been rushed. They haven't been tested properly individually. When they put them together, they haven't been tested properly. And by the way, when they do test it, it crashes. And now in the Postal Service has announced it, consistent with what our whistleblower said was going to happen, that on September 1st, it's available to be tested and used by the states. Now, technically, under the injunction, they're allowing states to use it voluntarily and make use of it voluntarily. But the reality is, here's a system that's not going to work. And even if it did work from an IT perspective, it doesn't work from a functional perspective. So that seems to the whistleblower, and certainly to us, an anatomy of a failure.
4: So on Tuesday, ProPublica reported, quote, top U.S. Postal Service officials tasked with issuing new regulations on mail voting expressed concerns in internal meetings about how the rules they were drafting could delay or block ballots from reaching large swaths of eligible voters for the upcoming midterms, but the rules moved forward anyway. This report was based on a source separate from your client. Could you elaborate on this, David?
7: Sure. I mean, that goes to exactly what I mentioned, which is that and it's really good that others are coming forward, right? That what we've seen in the ProPublica piece is that it mentioned that election officials are raising these very same concerns that our an insider posed in a position to see the broad swath of what's happening here has raised, right? Which is that you've really got the 0% failure, and it's unacceptable to a process that has human error. And by the way, it's been pointed out in disclosure, there are a number of inspector general reports from the Postal Service over the years that talk about the error rates, worker error. And now there's a report that came out, a tweet or a message from the head of the Postal Service Union, or 200,000 strong union, said, our people haven't been trained in this. They don't know what to do. So this is a really scary thing that's going on right now.
4: So the whistleblower you've been working with is open to testifying in these open court cases. Can you talk about the significance of that?
7: Yeah, you know, the individual right now has come forward, and I think in this administration, when one comes forward, it's at grave risk, and we've seen the weaponization of inspectors general, we've seen the weaponization of processes, but this person has come forward, and I think that nothing is ruled out, right? I mean, this is, there's nothing more central to our government than democracy, and there's nothing more central to democracy than free and fair elections. So I think this individual has come forward, and while you know, nobody wants to necessarily put themselves out there, I think if it came to the point where the testimony was the inflection point, was the thing that made the case turn, I can't imagine the person would necessarily say no. So I think everything's potentially on the table, but the hope is that the processes will handle it just with the information that's been provided. In fact, I've noted that already a number of states' attorneys general have amended their filings in the various court cases to include our client's disclosure as part of the evidence to hopefully permanently enjoin this policy.
3: So finally, any key point you want to make, especially around the fact that currently there is an injunction by a judge that's halted the implementation. Trump, of course, is appealing this. But what you think the Trump administration is trying to do in these last weeks? I mean, we're talking about 60 days before the midterm elections.
7: Yeah, I think what they're trying to do, I would imagine if I were in a situation of someone who has an allergy to voting rights, who has shown that they're willing, able, and desirous of blocking folks making use of the franchise, is it's win-win no matter what I do, right? This is why we, as Senator Blumenthal and our whistleblower have said, you question whether it's a bug or a feature, right? You sow doubt about the voting processes, so that's a win. If people go into the portal and it doesn't work, that's a win. if you're able to have the processes sort of work, but not enough, but people think it's going to be okay, that's a win. But regardless, what you've got here is you've got a system that the administration is win-win because they either scare folks or it blocks folks. And I think one last point we'd like to make is no one is saying, and certainly the whistleblower is not saying, that we want folks not to exercise their rights to vote. I think they need to listen to their state secretary generals. I think there's going to be information provided by their states into what to do. I think the hope is and the goal is that this will be fixed, hopefully, by the courts permanently enjoining this, or otherwise by Secretary of State stepping up and saying what to do. But we don't want anybody not to exercise their rights and not to use mail-in ballot voting if it's done properly. We just want to inform the processes, and hopefully, it'll be stopped either by judges or by cooler heads that prevail.
3: David Kligerman, I want to thank you for being with us. Senior Vice President, Special Counsel, Whistleblower Aid. David's an attorney currently representing the USPS whistleblower. This is Democracy Now!, democracynow.org. I'm Amy Goodman with Nermeen Sheikh.
4: In a party line vote, all three Republican commissioners in Tarrant County, Texas, have voted to slash the number of polling sites for November's midterm elections by nearly a third, leaving 1.3 million voters with just 224 polling sites. Civil rights groups, including the ACLU and NAACP, warn the changes will disproportionately affect voters of color in Texas's third largest county, with majority-minority areas of Arlington and Fort Worth targeted. During a marathon 10-hour hearing on Tuesday, commissioners heard from dozens of citizens who opposed the reduction. Here are some of their voices.
6: My name is Gabe Gonzalez. The population of the city has increased and voting has increased. You saw that in May. You do not need to make poll workers' lives harder by cutting the locations and bottlenecking our democracy.
8: Catherine Woods, how is our budget unable to accommodate our voting needs in Tarrant County? Did you not have enough money in the budget after the hand recount that you ordered in the 2024 election, the one that confirmed the original result? Or was that money spent performatively? Did you not have enough money in the budget for the redistricting? This proposal is hypocritical. It is irresponsible. It is anti-democratic. It is anti-American.
9: I'm Linda Northern. The right to vote is the bedrock of our democracy. Reducing the number of polling places does not uphold this right. This will make it harder for brown, black, and low-income voters who have the same right to vote as you do. This is wrong.
4: The two Democratic commissioners on the five-person board also spoke out forcefully against slashing the number of polling sites. This is Democratic Commissioner Roderick Miles, Jr.
10: What I hold in my hand, and I want y'all to get this, is my wife's great-grandmother's poll tax receipt. Get a good look at it. Her name was Miss Maggie McCann. She was a married woman and a housewife who raised 10 children. And she understood how important her vote was and the voice and the power that came along with it. And she was willing to suffer the indignity of having to pay a poll tax for a right that belonged to her. What we are doing with reducing polling locations, and we can use semantics, and we can make, you can make us look like we don't know what we want and we're wishy-washy all you want to. But at the end of the day, we are instituting barriers to making access to voting for people. It's modern day poll taxes. And I'm not trying to use hyperbole. This is a reality.
3: The vote comes ahead of a critical and closely watched Senate race in Texas, with the Democratic State Representative James Tallarico leading in the polls for Senate against Republican State Attorney General Ken Paxton. Ahead of the Tarrant County vote, Tallarico spoke out against cutting polling sites.
11: Well, we are here outside what used to be a polling location here in Tarrant County. The most powerful people in this county, the most powerful people in this country, don't want us to be able to vote easily. And that's why extremist officials in Tarrant County government are trying to close 92 polling locations. That's nearly a third of the polling locations in Tarrant County. And that means on election day, there will be longer commutes, longer lines, and lower voter turnout, especially in our black and brown communities. That's because the people in power don't want us to know or use our power. And nothing terrifies them more than people who show up to vote and people who show up to hold elected officials accountable.
3: So that's James Tallarico, the Democratic candidate for Senate in Texas, up against Ken Paxton. And it looks like it's a toss-up, or perhaps he's ahead in the polls, way raising more money than Paxton. Supporters of the cuts argue too few voters were using the sites to justify their expense. For more, we go to Fort Worth, Texas, where we're joined by Democrat Roderick Miles Jr. He represents Precinct 1 of the Tarrant County Commissioner's Court. His recent piece for the Fort Worth Star-Telegram is headlined, "We Need Answers on Why a Growing Tarrant Would Cut Voting Locations." Commissioner Roderick Miles Jr., welcome to Democracy Now! The reason I talked about Tallarico there when we played his clip is we're wondering if this is the motivation, the fact that in this red state, he is surprising so many in surging in the polls, and the Republicans are trying to cut Democrat participation any which way. Can you give your assessment of what's happening and this incredible 10-hour meeting that led to a party line vote, 3 Republicans, 2 Democrats, you were one of the Dems, who voted to cut the voting polls by, what, 92? They're cutting out from the little more than 300 across Tarrant County.
12: That's correct. Good morning, Amy, and thank you for the opportunity to be with you today. From my perspective, this is about access and ensuring that every resident, regardless of age, disability, working families, providing access to pollings, to polling locations. It's about making sure that everybody has a right to use their God-given right and their right to vote, and they need to be able to have easy access to polling locations. This is not about fiscal responsibility. This is about making sure that every resident in Tarrant County has a right to vote. Voting belongs to the people. Elections belong to the people. They don't belong to government officials. We're just stewards of the election process, but the process belongs to the people, and the people have the right to choose who represents them. And we don't need to make it difficult or more difficult for them to vote. We need to make it easier.
4: And could you explain who you believe will be most impacted? What communities?
12: I believe, for example, with these reductions, my precinct, Precinct 1, takes the brunt of those reductions. We have the most polling locations that are closed, and those communities are primarily represented by minorities, by African Americans and Latinos. By reducing that, we are making it more difficult and more challenging for those communities of color to be able to go to the polls and to vote. Voting locations are not just buildings. There's a story behind every voting location. There's history behind those voting locations. There's familiarity and there's relationships that have been formed at these voting locations. And it's our responsibility as an elected official to make sure that they have access to places that are familiar to them, that they have historically gone to vote. We should not be punishing communities of color by cutting away voting locations that are familiar and common to them. We should be making access easier for them and not more difficult or challenging. When you think about working families, when you think about seniors, people with disabilities and things of that nature, when you close down and restrict polling locations, you make it harder and more of a burden on those communities to be able to vote.
3: One of the polling locations that's being closed is on the campus, which is more progressive than the state, the University of Texas Arlington. I want to play this next clip, Tarrant County Democratic Commissioner Alyssa Simmons and Republican County Judge Tim O'Hare. They had this exchange.
13: Y'all redistricted saying the population is growing, correct?
14: You redistricted because I wanted a 401 court.
13: You redistricted because we're growing, population is growing. Or was it power? Which one was it?
15: I think it was very clear from all three we did it to have a majority Republican commissioner's court.
3: Well, he was very clear about this, Republican County Judge Tim O'Hare, one of the three commissioners, Republican commissioners, and you and Alyssa Simmons were the Democrats. You voted against, Republicans voted for. We just have 30 seconds. What can you do at this point with almost a third of the polling places closed on Election Day? How are you organizing?
12: Amy, I'll say this. Tarrant County, the eyes of the nation are on Tarrant County. We have an opportunity to shift power and to change the course of this country. Democracy and the country as a whole is at an inflection point. We are not deterred. We will vote. We won't miss this moment. We are mobilizing now to make sure that everybody has access to the polling locations that we currently have to work with. And we'll stand in lines. We'll wait, we'll do whatever we have to make sure that the people's voice is heard and they are electing the people that they want to represent them. I want to share with you the poll tax receipt of my wife's great-grandmother. We are going to fight against what is modern-day poll tax in this country.
3: And just to be clear, Roger Miles, a poll tax for young people who are watching this show who don't even know what you're talking about, a poll tax is?
12: A poll tax was something that the government put on black people to make it difficult for them to vote. They had to pay to vote. My wife's great-grandmother had to suffer the indignity and to pay to vote. And I'm not saying that this policy is a poll tax, but history teaches us that when government makes changes and does harm to people, we need to be vigilant and we need to speak out against it. And that's what my colleague and I are doing now.
3: Roderick Miles Jr., representing Precinct 1 in the Tarrant County Commissioner's Court, his recent piece for the Fort Worth Star-Telegram we will link to. We need answers on why a growing Tarrant would cut voting locations. Coming up, we look at how artificial intelligence is transforming healthcare. Back in 20 seconds.
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0: Women of the World by Amadou and Mariam in our Democracy Now! Studio. This is Democracy Now!, democracynow.org. I'm Amy Goodman with Nermeen Sheikh.
1: We end today's show with continuing our look at how artificial intelligence is changing the world. In recent weeks, we've looked at many of the risks of the latest AI technology, from autonomous weapons to rogue AI models to the rapid expansion of data centers. Well, today we'll shift our focus to the medical profession and how AI is being used in clinical settings, from radiology to surgery.
0: We're joined right now by Shreya Johri. She's a postdoctoral fellow at the Dana-Farber Cancer Institute, just completed her PhD at Harvard Medical School last year, where she studied how artificial intelligence can be used to improve medical diagnoses and accelerate biological discovery. Thanks so much for being with us. If you can start off by helping our audiences understand the different fields of medicine, from surgery to radiology, and how AI has helped and what you see the risks are.
2: Absolutely. So medicine is really broad. There is surgery, where doctors have to perform procedures on patients. There is radiology, which is a kind of diagnostic imaging modality similar to endoscopy also. And there are also professions in medicine where doctors are conversing with patients to identify the symptoms of the patient, diagnosing the patients based on problems that they're having. So there are many different kinds of medicine, sub-medicine professions. And AI has been impacting different of these in different capacities. So for example, radiology has been one of the historically most popular subfields within medicine, which AI has impacted a lot. About 76% of the FDA-approved AI models are actually for radiology, followed by cardiology and then others. So radiology has been at the forefront of using AI for helping in different aspects of diagnosing patients. On the other hand, surgery, as you mentioned, is a little more newer in that space, because it is obviously more complicated. There is a lot of things that the doctors have to make sure when they're doing procedures on patients.
0: Judgment
2: and expertise that comes over time. Things that are not just visual, but also you have to have that sense of pressure and touch of how your instrument is moving. For example, if you're conducting a brain surgery, you have to be very, very careful. A little bit of shaking of your hand could actually injure the patient a lot. And so those kind of more critical, more high risk kind of procedures are still newer in the way AI is impacting them.
1: And if you could talk about the difference, like what kinds of AI agents are being used, from large language models to computer vision, and what other AI, you said the majority, of course, is radiology that has been approved by the FDA. What are the others?
2: Absolutely. So there are two kinds, broader fields of AI. Computer vision is a field in which AI models are trained by many, many medical images. So these medical images are typically labeled by doctors that, for example, it's a chest x-ray. So a doctor will label that this chest x-ray has pneumothorax or another condition. And these images are shown multiple times to these models. And the models, after seeing multiple examples, learn from these images. The other kind of, so the computer vision models are much more older in their use, and that's why most of the FDA-approved models are also in this space. Large language models are actually pretty newer. So they came out in 2022. They were popularized by ChatGPT, which now almost everyone uses. And these are much more nascent in their adoption in clinic. So these models are trained by downloading all of the data from the internet, all of the books, articles, any blog posts that get written. And these models are trained to predict, to complete sentences. So these models would be shown partial sentence, and you would ask the models to complete the sentence. Eventually, when you show them multiple of these and you already know what a good sentence looks like, the models start to learn how language looks like and how to generate new sentences that make sense. Large language models have been less adopted so far in AI, just because it's very nascent technology. Not to say that they're not evolving rapidly. They are growing a lot in capability. But FDA right now does not have a proper protocol for how to even approve the use of these models for very important decisions like a diagnosis or a treatment decision, because these models are still not as well understood. So these models have been used in different medical practices and different hospitals for simpler tasks. So, for example, summarization of a patient's history. So if a patient has been coming to the hospital for 10 years, you have many, many clinical notes, summarization of that. They've also been used for communicating with the patient more effectively. So doctors are spending less time on maybe writing notes for notes that capture the patient's condition, but they're also able to talk more to patients and deliver better care and express more empathy for their condition, which actually has been shown to have better outcomes for patients. So that's the broader two separate use cases of these.
1: And if you could talk about the way in which, like, how does AI help, for instance, in a colonoscopy? How does it help with a mammogram? And how widely is AI being used, at least here in the U.S., for those two tests?
2: Of course. I can talk about a colonoscopy first. So in colonoscopy, typically there's a monitor which has a live video feed of the patient's colon, and the endoscopist looks at that in real time to identify masses of cells that have overgrown. So these are called polyps, and they are typically either cancerous or precancerous, and it's very important to treat them. The way AI has been deployed right now, and it's also FDA approved, is anytime in the real time video stream, the model detects an abnormality, the model makes a box around it. So the doctor can continuously see that box whenever there is some abnormality. So it, just in case, if it's a very subtle abnormality, no one misses it. So that has been used in colonoscopy, especially for colon polyps, so colon cancer detection. And colon cancer screening is done for everyone over 45 years of age. In mammograms, chest x-ray, CT scans, which is the scope of radiology, typically AI models have been used as either a second reader. So a radiologist would read the same image or the chest x-ray, and the AI would read the same. And they people have tried to see how AI can help in either triaging of cases. For example, if it's a high risk case, a doctor reads it. If it's a low risk case, an AI plus a doctor reads it. And so there are multiple studies that have explored how it can be used.
0: Can you talk about the Swedish study that just came out on breast cancer?
2: Yes, of course. So in the Swedish study, they had a lot of patients who they divided into two groups. One group was in one group, the mammograms were read by AI first and then by a radiologist. In the other group, the mammograms were read by two radiologists. And they tried to compare AI plus radiologists separately led to a higher detection of cancer and what happened to the false positive rates across these two groups. And they found a very nice finding that the radiologist followed by a human reviewer actually led to more cases that were being detected.
0: This is the radiologist and AI.
2: Yes. And then the false positive rates were actually similar. It's a very promising study. It actually shows that you can have AI as a second reader and still have really good results. One of the things, although to note, is that the final decision was still made by the radiologist. The AI was not autonomously acting here, and the radiologist read it after the AI. So the radiologist was like the final decision maker. So I think those are nuances to keep in mind as we think about how AI will be deployed in medicine and how we are making sure that humans are taking decisions, at the end decisions for a diagnosis or a treatment plan for a patient.
1: Yeah, and just to clarify about that study, there were over 100,000 women, so it was a large scale study. And also last week, another major development, the first brain surgery using live artificial intelligence assistance was performed successfully last week in London. So if you could talk about the significance of that, how important is that?
2: Yeah, I think it's a really big milestone, I think, especially in the field of surgery, which is a very complicated field. In that clinical trial that was being done, the researchers had developed an AI model that could basically detect a small part of the intersection between a pituitary gland and the bone. And they were trying to make sure that whenever the surgeon reaches that part, they're able to see clearly that this is where the pituitary gland is, this is where the bone is, so they don't accidentally nick any of them. It's very interesting because if you look at the way they had deployed it, if you read into the details, it is non-trivial to have a really big AI model work in real time in the way that it was assisting in surgery. So I think it was a very good example of how you can use AI that gets developed in a research lab, deploy it on hardware that is in the hospital in a responsible way, and have doctors use it to perform surgeries. One interesting thing about this study was that the AI could be switched on and off at any point in time by the doctors, which is a way in which you establish trust. So, for example, a doctor, there were a couple of patients in that study. In two of the cases, the doctor did not decide to use an AI because they felt that they wanted to do it without the AI. And they were able to switch off the AI using a pedal at the bottom. So it allows doctors to be still in control, but use the AI to the maximum benefit.
0: So this is a critical point, is the doctor's intervention. And I'm wondering if you can talk about, I mean, in breast cancer, it was stunning. Something like the AI-supported screening detected 29% more cancers.
3: That was a Swedish study.
0: Yes, and a Swedish study. And yet, what about the risks of people just, you know, relying on AI to diagnose themselves, and your concerns about this being used as a way to actually not help doctors, but to replace doctors?
2: I think in real life, medical cases are quite complex. So a lot of the times we see accuracy being reported, but those are accuracy on cases which are simpler sometimes. It's very important to note that doctors, when they make medical decisions, are looking at sometimes a lot of complexity of cases. For example, for mammograms, if someone has dense breast tissue, it is much more harder to detect that breast cancer. Mm. If it's not as dense.
0: We have 20 seconds.
2: If it's not that much of a dense tissue, then it becomes easier. So I think it's really important to note that doctors have to be responsible, have to take the responsibility of this until we are more confident. We have like frameworks developed that can, you know, like deploy these AI models in a more responsible way.
0: Well, this is clearly the beginning of an extended discussion. Shreya Drury, we want to thank you so much for being with us. Postdoctoral fellow at the Dana-Farber Cancer Institute, who studied how artificial intelligence can be used to improve medical diagnoses and accelerate biological discovery. That does it for our show. I'll be in Madison, Wisconsin on Saturday night at the Barrymore Theater. Two events on Sunday in Chicago. Check out democracynow.org. I'm Amy Goodman with Nermeen Sheikh.

This is WMNF Tampa, 88.5 on the left side of your dial, best little radio station on planet Earth. Stay tuned for NPR News. And then after that, there's Surly Voices. Then we have Richard Wolf's Economic Update and Counterspin. True Talk at noon, DJ Jimmy at 1 with music, and he's also sitting in at 3 with the All Souls Traffic Jam, so don't go anywhere.

0: is my story. Your story is my story.
1: Won't be shamed.
0: Your story is my story.

0: Buttercups, it's another episode of Surly Voices here on WMNF Tampa 88.5. My name is Liz. I'm one of your hosts. My co-host Maria is already on the Zoom with me. How are you, Maria?
1: Good morning. I'm doing okay, considering.
0: Yeah, it's looks like it's about to storm up here. I don't know what it's looked like down in South Florida,
1: we're peak hurricane season, rainy season. So,
0: all right. So, lots and lots and lots of things to talk about today. Where do we start?
1: You tell me.
0: Do we want to start about Laura Loomer and her misogynoir against Angie Nixon?
1: Do you want to just dive into the deep end then, I guess?
0: Yeah, I figure okay. We'll dive into the deep end
1: let's dive into the deep end. Yeah. Right. Why not?
0: Let's start with a little bit of fluff first. They are going to be naming the Nashville airport Dolly Parton International. So she is the first woman in the history of the United States, despite all the women who came before her. She's the first one to get her own airport. I think that's really cool. I think it's way past due, but here we are. So that's a nice piece of fluff to start before we jump into the deep end. Trump just seems to... Oh, and then J.D. Vance made a comment that he wouldn't be surprised if the Antichrist is walking among us. And oh my gosh, the comments on those are hilarious. It's like, yeah, the call is coming from inside the White House.
1: Inside the ballroom.
0: Oh, speaking of, the Supreme Court shockingly said Trump can continue his ballroom project. And it's like, I mean, clearly these folks are the best argument there is for term limits.
1: Yeah.
0: Back when the founding fathers made all the Constitution, it was like people didn't live. If you lived to 50, you were pretty old back in those days. But to live into the 80s, nobody contemplated that.
1: But I mean, I don't even think that it's the age thing. I really do think that, you know, we all remember, well, you don't all remember, but like, if you don't remember, you've seen the Clarence Thomas hearings.
0: Oh, his gosh. Yeah.
1: Right. It's almost like where there's smoke, there's fire, right? Like none of these, I don't even know how to say it. I don't think that the quote unquote founding fathers, I hate using that term.
0: Yeah.
1: I don't think anyone anticipated the level of open grifting that we are seeing.
0: Yes.
1: Now, right? Like, I don't think that anybody anticipated the lack of guardrails that we see now. That's why I don't believe that we can ever like go back to the way things were, because this is like broken for good.
0: I think so. Yeah.
1: We fundamentally need to do something differently. So, I mean, beyond Clarence Thomas, I think that the others, you know, owe a debt of gratitude to the Walking Dead man, Mitch McConnell, and, you know, here we are.
0: 80 days MIA. That dude is so dead. So dead. It's like... And we've been saying that from the beginning. Yeah, we've been pretty vocal about that. It's like, he's dead and they're hiding him. And when are they gonna unthaw him, you think?
1: Oh my God. Like at some point the body just starts rotting, right?
0: Well, and if it's frozen though, does it?
1: Is he in the freezer though?
0: Well, where else would they be storing him?
1: Unless
0: they embalmed him right away. But still, ew. Yeah.
1: Well, the reality of it is that there are people that are literally profiting off the fact that they have not announced his
0: right
1: death. Right?
0: Not only that, it's, you know, they're holding that seat empty because they can, pretty much. It's exactly what he would have done. He probably dreamed up this scenario himself. And it's like, okay, if I die, you know, put me in the cooler or something, and then, you know, keep my seat open. Keep my seat, you know, occupied so that nobody else can have it.
1: Yeah, but to what end, right? Like, who benefits by this, right? Like, does his wife benefit by it? Does his family benefit by it? Like, does America benefit in his mind? Because, I mean,
0: in his mind,
1: America doesn't benefit by it, right?
0: Like, right. In his mind, well, it's like you go back to, because he's the most obstructionist person who's ever been in Congress, I think, because you go back to when there was an open seat on the Supreme Court, and he told Obama, you'll never fill this seat.
1: For a year and a half.
0: Yeah. And, I mean, I can remember at the time just being irate and angry that Obama wasn't putting him in prison or something. It's like, okay, you got all the resources in the world. You can get rid of this dude. You know, come on. So, it very much responsible for the decline of the country. And... You know the story about King Midas, where anything he touched turned to gold? Donald Trump is like King Midas, except everything he touched turns to rubble. So I'll call him King Rubble, and or Garbage King, Garbage, the Garbage King. Yeah, but let me give this early disclaimer because. We're touching on some topics that some people might say are controversial. The opinions expressed on Surly Voices are those of Surly Voices and not those of WMNF Tampa. So if you want to join our conversation, you can give us a call at 813-239-9663, or you can email to dj@wmnf.org. So, what other fluffy things do you want to talk about until we get to diving in the deep end?
1: Not exactly fluffy, but I woke up this morning to the news that Gloria Steinem is no longer with us.
0: Tots and pears.
1: Mm-hmm.
0: How does Queen Charlotte say that? Sorrows, prayers. and, you know, I fully expect that our second wave friends out there are all in mourning, which, you know, she, you know, and this is why we're not, you know, sitting here in mourning for Gloria Steinem. She had the opportunity to do a lot better than what she did and just kind of rode on her name until the end of her life. So, and that's what, 50 years worth of 70s? I'm trying to do math real fast in my head.
1: She was 92.
0: Yeah. I didn't realize she was that old, but yeah. Because all the pictures that you see of her, you know, she's the young hippie type woman, blah, blah, blah. I am giving condolence to her family members, but I don't think that we can call her a force that we never will see the likes of again. I think she did some good things, but she also did some very bad things. She had black women in the movement, yes, but they were on the fringes. She was like using their labor, but not giving them credit.
1: I also believe that was part of an operation designed to destroy the civil rights movement.
0: Ooh, interesting. Because Gloria Steinem was working for the CIA at one point.
1: Yeah.
0: A lot of people don't know that, don't appreciate that, but she was a CIA operative. So that's interesting. Let's think about that. Okay, so civil rights is in full swing, and then all of a sudden, here comes the women's movement, and did it? Yeah, I guess it did overshadow the civil rights movement. Although once they passed the Civil Rights Act, I think a lot of the protesting and things like that were on the decline. And so this is how, so somebody somewhere maybe pitted women against minorities. Who would have done that though, Maria? Because it did not behoove the United States government. Let's see, who was back? Let's see, there was Johnson and Nixon. Mm-hmm. I don't see Nixon trying to stir up with the women.
1: Really?
0: Well, what would have been Nixon's purpose?
1: I think empire always benefits by division, right?
0: Yes.
1: So we see it now, right? Like everybody is othered. We see, you know, TPS being canceled for our Haitian brothers and sisters. We see, you know, and others, by the way, Syrians and other people who, if they returned back to their country of origin, they would be in serious danger. And we see things being blamed on immigrants. We see things being blamed on black people, always black women. And I think that empire thrives on the destruction and division of society. And we see it every day. So it really shouldn't come as any surprise to anybody to see what's happening. Happen. And its origin story since the beginning of time.
0: Yeah.
1: You think about the Civil War. You had people fighting for the 1% who owned slaves. Enslaved people, I should say. So,
0: But do you think that whoever it was that set this in motion anticipated it would become such a thing?
1: Set what in motion?
0: The rise of the second wave feminists.
1: I don't think that the rise of the second phase. Face feminist was the objective. I think that it was a tool to destroy the civil rights movement.
0: Ah.
1: That's what I believe.
0: Yeah. But do you think, though, that they anticipated it would become such a thing? I mean, it was a good distraction, and maybe they thought it would be temporary, and then all of a sudden it just flourishes. It hits chords.
1: I think it took on a life of its own because it resonated with a lot of people, a lot of women. However, at its foundation was classism and racism in that second wave.
0: Yeah.
1: It still existed, right? It's like the daughters of the Confederacy burn their bras. That's what you mean.
0: It gets hot in them bras down in the South.
1: Yes. Yeah. So, I mean, it's not... The energy and the momentum of it is that yes, it resonated with a lot of people, but its core motivation or idea, its construct was not built on the actual liberation of women in this society.
0: Right.
1: Right. I mean,
0: yeah, you're exactly right. I got to read this email from Andrea in Safety Harbor. Donald Trump is more like King Minus. Everything he touches goes bad. Thank you, Andrea. I am stealing that. Let's see. Open grifting, did you say, Maria? Can I interest you in a $1 coin for $1.54?
1: Oh, my God. Yes. Can we talk about that?
0: Yes. Donald Trump has the Donald Trump Memorial or commemorative $1 gold piece, or in this case, it's probably some inferior metal. But Donald Trump, and you can buy, I saw it yesterday, you can buy a roll of X amount. I mean, the markup on it is huge. It's like, why are we charging more than a dollar for a dollar? You know, and I'm sure there's people out there who are
1: I saw on the news yesterday it was like $2.65 per coin, but you can only buy them in rolls of 25.
0: Right. Like, what are you going to do with 25 big photos of Trump?
1: Why? Or it's not even
0: images.
1: Worth the melt.
0: Yes. So it's outrageous. Let's see. Here is an email from Joy. It says, okay, ladies, I'll understand you would love for her to have done everything you think would be possible. How much more have you done than Gloria Steinem? You wouldn't have the opportunity to have this radio show. Respect where respect is due. I'm not saying she was a goddess. I'm saying she was someone that you should not be disrespecting. All right. Respectfully yours.
1: I don't know that telling the truth is disrespectful.
0: Well,
1: right? Like,
0: yeah.
1: I was there when my mother went to court to get her own bank account. Gloria Steinem didn't do that for her.
0: Right.
1: Getting her own credit card, Gloria Steinem didn't do that for her. Gloria Steinem wrote about women like my mother who fought in the civil rights movement and went to court to fight for their own rights to have access to everything that men had.
0: Right.
1: Respect where respect is due.
0: David, this is David, Mr. Whitepip Bryant. Hi, ladies. Did you all see the news on DeSantis holding a forum for the Republicans running for statewide office in Tampa on Tuesday this week? Interesting stuff. The Times reported that DeSantis made it all about himself and made the candidates kiss his ring. Kind of like Trump, a Trump cabinet meeting, which is also populated by a dictator wannabe and his minions. I really think that DeSantis is going to run for president again, and he'll fail and flail like last time. Pass the popcorn. Thanks, David. Let's talk to Lenny in Gulfport. Hi, Lenny.
2: Hi. Good morning, and it's a pleasure to listen to you. So I was just, when you were mentioning that the Sanderson movement was derailing the civil rights movement. I was a little puzzled by that because, you know, in 1865, at the time of the Civil War, there were women and who were fighting for women's rights and also for civil rights and the end of slavery. And, you know, we had a war, and 1865, we had this amendment, 13th Amendment, to end slavery. And it wasn't until 1920 that women were actually given the right of suffrage to vote in the 19th Amendment. So, and then was it 64, 65 was the Civil Rights Act that was passed. So the civil rights movement predated, actions for the civil rights movement predated the feminists, even though feminists were working on both issues. So
0: okay. So your argument or your statement is kind of confusing to me. There was the first wave of feminism started pre-suffrage, yes. Then,
2: well, it was ongoing with the civil, the abolitionists. Many of the women, people who were advocating for abolition laws, were advocating for women's suffrage, and the end of slavery happened in 1865, but it took until 1920 to give women the right to vote.
0: Right.
2: So women's rights were delayed much longer than ending slavery or trying to bring, well, then of course there was the Reconstruction, which would have brought civil rights to blacks. But unfortunately, Jim Crow ended that.
0: All right. Well, thanks so much for calling, Lenny.
2: You're welcome.
0: Bye-bye. All right. So we have an anonymous caller from Pinellas County. Hi, anonymous caller.
3: Hi. I was just mulling over this morning about our government and all the problems that we have. And here's what I'd like to posit, that there are those who, given the length of time it could take, but still are starting to work on changing our whole governmental system to, instead of one person at the head of the government and his administration running things, is that we have three people where there can be disagreement. We don't have just two parties anymore either, but we have three different views. I'd kind of like to see two women and one man, maybe.
0: Oh, or three women.
3: Well, no, maybe initially, but I want it to be a little better balanced than that. Because I really want men to start seeing that they have more than just the masculine side of things in themselves. That there's more to them, too, instead of us just fighting against each other all the time. But we need more than one person. I think in the whole Western world, you know, North America and Western Europe, we need to look at more than one person as the head of government running things. But anyway, I thought I'd throw that out for you all to talk about at whatever point. It may not be quite on topic right now. But, yeah, we especially need to have women in our government, more leaders in our government, of course, but when are we ever going to get there? So, I don't know. And what I'm saying is something that, you know, is a dream and a fantasy, perhaps. But we've got to get busy in not only talking about what all is wrong, but let's come up with solutions more and more. Thank you all for listening. I so love WMNF. I love the show. We need you. I love you. Keep it up. Thank you.
0: Thank you so much. Bye-bye.
1: You know, my younger brother said the exact same thing. Like, we were having this conversation It was probably before or right after Trump was elected the first time. And we were talking about this. He says, I don't think the United States has become too unwieldy and complex to be governed by a president. It needs to be governed by a committee like three people, right? I mean, I thought it was an interesting concept. I know how much people are traditionalist, right? So, but I think it's an interesting concept. And the more we go through this second term and everything else
0: Oh my
1: since,
0: gosh, yeah.
1: that conversation he and I had was like before COVID, right? So when you think about everything, the
0: It's
1: idea, there's a point. There's a very, very valid point to the idea that, I think, the idea that people have to work together, people have to come to consensus, that you don't have people like Mitch McConnell holding the government hostage and things like that, right? I think that like moving in that direction comes with people feeling unsettled about the idea first, and then it starts to sink in that, you know what? Maybe they're right. Maybe they're right. Like a couple of weeks ago, people were like clutching their pearls about the national DSA platform, about getting rid of the US Senate,
0: Oh my gosh,
1: right?
0: yeah.
1: And I think that, I think that part of that is the language used around the discussion. But, when when it settles in and people really actually start thinking about it, like, what are you holding on to? How has it served you? And what could we do better?
0: Right. It's an interesting thought. I mean, I'm trying to think of a country that operates on a like a committee system, and I'm coming up blank. But it's an interesting thought. I mean, number one, you'd have to revise or pretty much chuck out the whole Constitution, which it looks like it's not being adhered to anyway. My thing is, yes, let's have a woman. I mean, we're the only country, major country, that really hasn't had female leadership. And you have to wonder why. I mean, Gandhi in India, Bhutto in Pakistan, I mean, they can have women leaders. And I mean, Mexico, look at Mexico's got a woman president now. And so it's like, why can't we have that here? Misogyny?
1: Why can't we have it here?
0: Yeah. There's a combination. Misogyny is one. Number two is the candidates that we pick.
1: And the oligarchy that controls the whole system.
0: Thank you. I found a really great meme that I put on my page yesterday, and it's like we're all working for corporate interests because that's how the system is rigged. So, yeah. Let's see. Ooh, we got a lot of emails. Let's see. Hi, question. Oh, it's Mary in Largo. Okay. Hi, question. Were you all alive during the 60s to experience Gloria Steinem and women's movement slash civil rights fight? Are you reading these experiences from a history book? I was a child during the 60s, but I remember the women around me. I was fortunate enough to have really strong women as role models. So yes, I was a child, but I watched Face the Nation with my grandmother. I mean, it's not just something I'm reading on a flat page.
1: Yeah, I mean, yes. The short answer is yes. Like, we were around, we were alive, you know, we still live it.
0: Right.
1: Yeah. All right. It's funny because my mom was a researcher, right? And so she did cancer research, and I was like 3 when I went to work with her and watched what she did.
0: Yeah.
1: You know, it's, you know, I grew up with a person who was, in fact, but she wasn't from here. She wasn't American. So people, like, how America is very, very provincial. Mm-hmm. They want to believe that they are this beacon of liberation and progress and anything but. And we see it today.
0: Right.
1: We see it today, right? America has given birth to anti-choice and trad wives and men who want, you know, the June and Ward Cleaver kind of ideas and go back to that. You know,
0: right.
1: There's a lot of other countries where, like, that don't live like this.
0: I know. And it's real.
1: Y'all should get out more is all I'm trying to say.
0: Right. Okay, let's see. I have an email that says Steinem was a fierce advocate for civil rights as well as women's rights. The two movements were and are intertwined. Keith in Tampa. What do we think about that? Where are they intertwined? I think there's some intersection. I don't know that intertwined is the language.
1: I think that if the second wave feminist really embraced Black women, we would not have given birth to the next waves of feminism and womanism.
0: Right.
1: Womanism is a direct conversation that has happened and study that has happened simply because Black women were not welcome into that second wave of feminism.
0: Right. Not welcome, not supported. Let's see. Good day. I don't think that Trump is King Midas. No, King Minus. I believe he is more like Hans Christian Andersen's character from The Emperor's New Clothes. Looking closely as his vainness is constantly being exposed, but his loyal subjects refuse to see or admit his lunacy. Trivia on Gloria Steinem. She ran as a delegate for Shirley Chisholm in New York in 1972. All right. Now we're caught up on the emails. 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You can give us a call at 813-239-9663, or you can email to dj@wmnf.org. So we come now to the deep end of the pool, Maria. And we,
1: yes.
0: And now that we're warmed up, now we talk about Laura Loomer, Trump fangirl extraordinaire. And she is absolutely disgusting. But one thing, as many of you know, Angie Nixon is going to be the Democratic Senate nominee. So Laura Loomer goes and starts posting racist rants. And
1: also to include Ayanna Pressley.
0: Yep.
1: Ilhan Omar.
0: Yep.
1: Ketanji Brown Jackson.
0: Yep.
1: And who am I missing?
0: Cori Bush. Yeah.
1: Right?
0: Yes. And so she came for Angie Nixon, and Angie Nixon came right on back. And so, because she said, she called them ghetto black rhymes with which starts with
4: we're
0: B.
4: Not,
0: we can say that. Not, we can say that's not one of the words.
1: No, we're just not giving her oxygen.
0: Yeah.
1: Okay.
0: Yeah. Yeah.
1: I really would like for her to suffocate in her sleep.
0: Oh my God, what a horrible person. So Angie Nixon replies, I've been called a dog, which is what she called me. I've been called a monkey, an ape, a gorilla, dumb, ignorant, stupid. I've been threatened. But it's what happens when you have people like Donald Trump and Ashley Moody that are spewing hateful, harmful rhetoric designed to divide us. And so I'm going to keep speaking truth to power and pushing back against all of the hate and division. And I'm asking people to just come together. I mean, it was this attack by Laura Loomer was so disgusting that even Marjorie Taylor Greene was like, oh, that's disgusting. Yeah. She needs this is what Marjorie Taylor Greene says. OK, the Republican Party and President Trump own Laura Loomer and her nonstop vitriol. When will the president and the Republican Party reject her and her hateful racist behavior? They refuse to, which tells you everything you need to know. So, yeah, it's like, oh, go ahead.
1: No, I mean, I didn't mean to interrupt you. The fact of the matter is she is loud about it.
0: Yes.
1: Loud about, and she says the quiet part out loud. I will tell you that I've been in rooms in the Democratic Party where that sentiment is still the same, right? Like we have people just as hateful, mm-hmm. just as racist. And one of the things that I really detest, because I want to believe that Democrats are a big tent, one of the things I detest more than anything, because I believe that hate and racism is violent and vicious, and it's more than just hurt feelings. It really destroys people's lives. We've seen it time and time again. And what I despise more than anything is a racist that accuses someone of being anti-Semitic and weaponizes anti-Semitism to go after people who are not anti-Semitic, but uses it to try to demean them and try to dismiss them and try to destroy their character. And I've seen it time and time again. Laura Loomer, if the roles were reversed and somebody said about a Jewish woman what Laura Loomer said about Angie Nixon,
0: yes,
1: the world would be on fire.
0: Yeah. That's absolutely right. I mean, it's like, why are you coming after black women? Well, it's because A, she's racist. There's a lot of internal misogyny there too. I mean, to go after some of the leading black women in America. I mean, you can't look at Judge Brown Jackson and say, oh, well, you know, she's just a talking head. No, that is the most qualified person who's probably ever been put on the Supreme Court. And she is not somebody to mess with. And for platforms to even give Laura Loomer a place to post this garbage is really, I mean, if people stop giving her a platform, it's like fire. If you stop feeding it oxygen, it burns out. So there's that. Let me see. All right. One of our listeners says I was high school age, but bad. Also, she was a social worker, and I hitchhiked to Chicago Democratic. I remember the 60s and Shirley Chisholm. All right. So that's another person who's responding to the, were y'all even alive or just reading out of books? And we have Linda from Palm Harbor. Hi, Linda.
4: Yeah, hi.
0: What's up?
4: Hey, I just wanted to comment that these people that don't stand, these politicians don't stand for anything except who is padding their pockets.
0: Yes.
4: They're not, you know, anti-Semite. All of that, those wordings are just who's padding their pockets. You follow the money, and Democrat, Republican, you know, you have to get money out of the electoral process.
0: I think that's absolutely right, Linda. I think, you know, if you're sitting in Congress, you should not be accepting dollar number one, even one of these shiny or tarnished Trump coins. You should not be accepting those for anything.
1: The cryptocurrency or stock trading.
0: Right.
4: Right.
0: You should be putting all that aside.
4: Yeah. And yet they sleep at night, I guess.
0: Yeah. Well, so yeah.
4: There you go. Thank you for your show. Very interesting, very insightful.
0: Thank you for calling, Linda.
4: Okay, go Ms. Nixon.
0: All right. Thank you.
4: Okay.
0: Bye-bye. Bye. All right. So, so yeah, I mean, money is truly the root of all evil in the political process, for sure. You look at these, well, you look at just this recent Democratic runoff in Florida. Vindman had what, like $17 million in his book, and Angie Nixon came along with, I don't even think she had $1 million, or if she did, it was not.
1: Yeah, just by the time the primary took place, she had just under $1 million.
0: Right. And so why are people stroking these many checks to elect folks? You know, and it's like, and well, ultimately, it didn't do Vindman any good because he lost to Angie Nixon. But it's like betting on horses, but with real money. You know, it's like $17 million is a lot of money for somebody who never held office. And so it's like the money goes in because you're expecting to get money on the back end some kind of way. They're going to vote your way. They're going to do this. They're going to do that. It needs to just be stripped down. If you want to be in Congress, you don't make any money off of it. You got to go live in the dorm where the rest of the Congress people live. And we just like make these accommodations a bit more austere, and maybe you won't have as many people getting into it. I don't know. The system is broken, though, and I think we see that more and more every day. Trump is like a scenario so bad that the people who wrote the Constitution never, I mean, it was beyond their imaginations that somebody would get in office and take multi-million dollar gifts, quote unquote, from foreign countries. I mean, how could you, you know, sitting in olden times, how could you even imagine it? So, yeah, I think it needs to be overhauled and in a meaningful and serious way. What suggestions do you have, Maria?
1: I mean, I think you're right. It does. But what does that meaningful way look like?
0: It looks like limits on how much a campaign can raise.
1: Well, I mean, think about what they did in New York for the mayor's race, right?
0: Right. Same thing.
1: It was public financing.
0: Yep.
1: Right?
0: Yep.
1: There got to the point where Mamdani early in the campaign said, "Don't give me any more money." don't give me any more money because we don't need it. Like, right. Can you imagine a politician saying that?
0: No.
1: Right? Like he said, don't give me any more money. We don't need it. Right? Because they went the public financing route.
0: Right.
1: And, you know, they actually, the thing that I really appreciate about that, you just, anybody could, they could say what they want to say about Mom Donnie, but one of the things that I love about watching him in this space is that he dedicated his campaign to public education, mm-hmm. meaning informing the public and making the public more aware of the role that politics and government plays in their lives, mm-hmm. right? Every day he continues to have a press conference. This is what we're doing. This is why we're doing it. The thing that the corporations don't like is that he's lived up to his promise, right?
0: Right.
1: Compare and contrast to Hakeem Jeffries, by the way.
0: Oh, gosh.
1: He did a press conference yesterday on, like, the Democrats taking over Congress and was asked the simple question, so what happens when you win?
0: Yep.
1: And he couldn't answer. Like, what in the world are we doing, people?
0: And,
1: like,
0: yeah.
1: Tell me you really want to grab defeat out of the jaws of victory.
0: That's what he and Chuck Schumer do very well.
1: It's like you, any hope that I have is deflated because he's standing there going, oh, well, I don't think we could do anything about healthcare. Oh, well,
0: right.
1: I don't know what we're going to do once I become speaker. Well, then you know what, mister? I think you need to do some serious reflection and step aside.
0: I think he and Schumer both need to be dethroned like yesterday and actual effective people put in their place.
1: Imagine having a government not run by corporations, not run by political influence, not run by Citizens United, but actually Citizens United, people united, mm-hmm. voting for the ideas and the policies that they want working for them.
0: Right. Imagine. Yeah. Let's talk to Joe in Venice. Hi, Joe.
5: Good morning, ladies. Thank you for the show. I think the proper response is, and you got to set it up with something like this when somebody calls you a name or insults you. You set it up with, I always remember what my grandpa told me. Never fight with a pig because you'll both get covered in mud, but the pig will enjoy it. That's what I got for you today.
0: Well, thanks so much, Joe, and thank you for listening.
5: Okay, bye-bye.
0: Bye-bye. I kind of like, I took that phrase and bastardized it a bit because I had gotten in a fight with a coworker at one point, and I went to tell my boss about it because I knew it was going to get back to him, and I'm like, I did not take the high road. I rolled in the mud with the pigs. So thank you for that memory. Let's see. Justin. Wow. This dude wrote a long email. Great show. Thank you. I'm a 45-year-old male. By the way, I'll be there on the 924 with the hot dog cart. Yes. The hot dog cart is awesome. The white privilege that white women exert has gone under the radar for the entire time America has had a white privilege problem. They voted en masse for Trump. Yes, they did. And the young white boys get the press, but them fake chicks get to go, you see the radar. Many examples of female white privilege are seen in motion pictures, highlighting how the white women quietly stokes the feminist flames of hate. They wouldn't vote for Hillary. They didn't vote for Kamala. They were inept, and because of their frailty, they are scared. if anyone else besides white men having access. Yes, I agree with a lot of that. I disagree with some of it. I think Hillary Clinton was problematic from the start because she just had too much baggage. I mean, the Republicans spent the entirety of Bill Clinton's presidency just savaging her because she had made a statement one time that she didn't want to cook bake cookies or something like that. And so I was hopeful at the time, but not overly optimistic that she would win, although certainly against Trump I thought she would win. But turns out the bad press, 30, 40 years of bad press does have an effect. So, Maria, we're getting toward the end of the show. Do you have any insight, anything to say? Oh, by the way, we are getting baseball, apparently, in Tampa, and I am quite distressed about that. But
1: I think we need to talk about, you know, people love socialism for the uber wealthy.
0: Right. Oh, yeah.
1: Like your baseball team.
0: Yeah.
1: But when it comes to universal health care and child care, you know,
0: what
1: suck
0: can
1: it
0: we
1: up,
0: do?
1: Buttercup.
0: What can we possibly do? Well, we can.
1: How can we afford it?
0: Right.
1: We have to pay $1 billion a day for a war.
0: A war that still we're quote unquote winning, all evidence to the contrary. So, yeah, it's like we've got all these things. I would vote for Mondami for president, even though he wasn't born in the country, because that really doesn't matter to me anymore.
1: I mean, it would require changing the Constitution. But
0: yes.
1: At this point, hey, better than homegrown.
0: Right. Because, look, I mean, New York potholes are all cleared up. He's been in office, what, 6 months?
1: Parks are cleaned up. Parks are fixed. It's real simple. You know, do what taxpayers want you to do and let's just keep it moving.
0: Right.
1: Right. You don't have to pay public welfare to people like Elon Musk.
0: Thank you. Yes. So Frank has given us the finger, which means it's time to go. Thank you all for listening, and please join us again next week on Surly Voices on WMNF Tampa 88.5.

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1: deals. 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
4: Welcome, friends, to another edition of Economic Update, a weekly program devoted to the economic dimensions of our lives and those of our children. I'm your host, Richard Wolff. Today's program is devoted to a topic that, again, many of you have asked me to address. It's an analysis, but with emphasis on economics, of the government, the state.

stayed here because we were governed by the King of England. We were governed by the British because we were merely a colony of the British and therefore did not properly have our own state apparatus. With independence came the question of a state. And right off the bat, you should understand the particular moment of that because it left a lasting impression on our country and our state. In order to have a United States as a separate country, we had to fight a war, two wars, the Revolutionary War, 1774-5-6, then, and then the War of 1812, when the British tried again by military means to squash the revolutionary effort. The United States won both those wars, the British lost them both. And in that war, which the United States feared it could easily have lost, and if you're familiar with the details of the Revolutionary War and what George Washington did or had to do and tried to do, you'll know it was touch and go more than once. So the great opposition was between a United States trying to be free and a powerful, centralized, authoritarian government led by a king, no less, King George III, with all the powers that went to a king at that time, which were still quite considerable. That meant the birth of the United States happened in a way with a feeling, a mood, a feeling deeply entrenched that we don't want kings anymore. And our successful revolution, we didn't make George Washington a king. We rejected king and everything to do with it. We never went to a monarchy. We were anti-monarchist from the beginning. And we were deeply suspicious of powerful, centralized authority. And what did that mean? It meant that from the beginning, we were deeply suspicious as a nation about the government. For us, government, the model, what we had been part of for many, many years, was what we didn't want anymore. A centralized kingly authority. That led to a feeling in the United States that's still alive, captured by the famous slogan of Thomas Jefferson, "That government is best which governs least." That's quite an attitude. And that has led to people calling themselves in England liberals. They don't want the government to be powerful. They want it very limited, and they institutionalize that with balance of authority, balance of power, separation of powers, and on and on and on. Our leaders at the revolution were so fearful that they instituted that separation of church and state. Why? Because they didn't want the kind of authority that can run in a church to be picked up and replicated by the government. They wanted to keep these institutions separate, lest they come together around an authoritarian center. The problem is, and this has been a tension in capitalism all the way through, the problem is that this desire to minimize the government, to keep it at bay, to limit its powers, has been overturned by the people of the country who lived in it. And let me explain why, because it'll teach everyone what the tension in our state is, and the economics are part of that. First, let's begin with the employers in this country. The employers in this country were very worried right from the beginning that even though they won by defeating the British Empire, got their independence, they could at any time be confronted by powerful other

0: kings. You know, like the King of France, or the King of Germany, or the, who knows, King of Spain. So right away, they wanted there to be a military, a government, an army. Born out of an army revolution, they wanted an army to protect them. They needed a state to be the agency to run the army. Wow. Then they discovered something else, that the rest of the world was being snatched across the 19th century by European colonial governments. The King of England was busy expanding the empire, the British Empire, to be the biggest one around the world in Asia, Africa, and threatening in Latin America. Ditto the Spanish and the Portuguese, who already had huge empires in Latin America. And the Germans and the Dutch and the Belgians, and then a little bit later, the Japanese started. The United States realized that it better get in on carving up the world, otherwise it would be excluded from that, as all the other employer classes, British, French, German, Dutch, Belgian, took pieces of the world until there were no pieces left to take. That took the 19th century. And who's going to colonize for you? In every country, it's the government. The British government colonized for the British employer class. The Belgian government colonized for the Belgian employer class, and so on. So it turns out the employers needed a government. Then there was that ethnic cleansing that America was in the 18th and 19th century, clearing the land, as they put it, when they didn't want to face the reality that they were killing the people who lived off that land. They called them Indians. That's how ignorant they were. But how do you fight the Indians? You need a government to manage the warfare, to organize the land once you had pushed or killed the native population that lived there. They needed a government to do all that work. I could go on, but here's my point. The employer class retained its suspicion of the government. On the other hand, practically turned to the government and built it up right across from the beginning. That tension has led to conflict, even among the employer class. The conservative types want to limit the government, and yet the other kind, who aren't that different from the conservatives, want the government to be out there colonizing, growing, protecting, and all of the rest. Well, what about the working class? That's the majority. What do they want? Turns out they wanted the government, the state, to be busy too. It's not that they didn't share the skepticism. They did. They shared anti-monarchy feelings, absolutely. They came out of the same American Revolution. But they discovered that under the new capitalist system that established itself early on here, they needed help, and they turned to the government to get it. For example, they needed there to be laws protecting them in their jobs. They needed laws, for example, to prevent themselves from being abused on the job. They wanted laws to protect their children from being employed and abused on the job. They wanted schooling to improve their lives. They wanted pensions when they get older. They wanted the government to deliver all kinds of services that they didn't earn enough to pay for on their own. Sure, if the employers had been willing to pay them, they would have been okay to buy it on their own, but they didn't get that kind of pay from the employers who had no intention of doing that. So they turned to the government, and that meant they were supportive of the government taking on these kinds of activities. Well, for the whole of the 19th century and into the 20th century, the working class parties didn't make much headway. A little. But the government of the United States, from Washington through the states down to local, were pretty much controlled by the parties organized by the employer class, which included the Republicans and the Democrats, too. They weren't that different. The rich people had the power. The employers had the power. And the parties dared not confront them. So they did mostly what the employers wanted and didn't do very much of what the working class wanted. And that made the working class angry, and that made the working class bitter, and many of them turned to become supportive of socialist political movements that began in the United States at the end of the 19th century. And they turned to labor unions that began at the end of the 19th century. When we come back after our mid-program break, I'm going to pick it up in the next chapter when things change dramatically around the economics of the state. Stay with us. We'll be right back. Welcome back, friends, to the second half of today's economic update. Today we're devoted to discussing the economics of the state here in the United States. And we ended the first half of today's show at the beginning of the 20th century. By that time, the exclusion of working class needs and interests from what the state was concerned with was becoming a problem. Millions of Americans began to understand that their desire for what the state could and should do for them was being neglected in order for the state to basically serve what the employer class was interested in getting done. And they expressed their anger by going outside of the Republican and Democratic Party to organize a socialist party. And they did that around the leader of the American Railway Workers Union, Eugene Victor Debs, a leader, a fiery leader of the railroad industry, which had employed huge numbers of people as the railroads were built across America. And so he was a logical choice, head of a union, and an active, committed socialist. He ran for president of the United States, did so more than once. And the Socialist Party got a million votes, which at that time was an insignificant part of our voting population. Socialism is not new. And the idea of the socialists vying for the power of the state isn't new in America either. It may strike you as new, because for the last 75 years, there's been a taboo in this country on talking about socialism and communism as anything other than horrible evil and to be dismissed out of hand. That didn't happen anywhere else in the world, just here, which may give you a moment to wonder. But it means we don't know about socialism very much. We don't teach it in the schools. We pretend it was never there, and we pretend it's not coming back. Both of those things are clearly wrong. But what really changed everything about the government, the state, and socialism was the collapse of capitalism in 1929. That's what I want to focus on now. In 1929, the capitalist system that had been running along really pretty well here in the United States in terms of making a lot of money for the capitalists who were in charge. You know, the Rockefellers, the Carnegies, the people of that time. They were satisfied. the system was doing real well. The mass of people, not at all, but the system was doing real well. And then that system that was doing real well, growing, crashed. 1929. It collapsed. Not because of a rising up of the working class. That didn't happen. Not because of a foreign invasion. That didn't happen. No, the system on its own, the capitalist system that keeps promising it's the royal road to prosperity, fell apart. And the crash of 1929 started in October, lasted until 1941. That's right, 11, 12 years of depression. At its height in 1933, the official unemployment rate was 25%. One in four workers in America had lost his or her job. In reality, it was much larger. But even with 25%, it means that every family in America had somebody, mother, father, cousin, uncle, aunt, unemployed, without a work, without a job, without income. And let me remind you, there was no unemployment insurance at that time. Nobody to help you. Just your family, if they could or would. Or you stand online at the soup kitchen maintained by the local church, if it could and if it would. Desperation for 12 years. That changed everything. The mass of the American people now did something they had never done before. They rose up politically. And here's what they did. First, millions joined labor unions. There was a labor organizing drive called the CIO, Congress of Industrial Organizations, which organized millions of workers. These were people who had never been in a union before and whose parents, whose families had never been in union before. They joined a union to protect against the collapse of their jobs, their income, their whole society. Within that group, several hundred thousand Americans joined either of two socialist parties or a communist party. Those three left-wing parties opposed to capitalism now became massive, large political organizations. Larger. Significantly larger than the DSA is today in a much smaller population. So proportionately, they were much bigger as a political phenomenon. And they went and they said, our demands for what the government should do are now going to be put on the front burner. They're going to count. They went to the president. A rich Democratic patrician, Franklin Roosevelt, from a family that already had one of its members president some years earlier. And they went to Franklin Roosevelt and they said, we want the government to serve the mass of people. And they said to the president, if you do this, we will support you with enthusiasm. If you don't do this, we'll get rid of you as the president. You'll be gone. We'll vote for somebody else. Roosevelt understood the wisdom of what they were telling him. He knew they weren't bluffing. So he went to the rich people that he came from, and he said, I have to do something for the mass of people in collapsed capitalism. The government has no money because with millions of people unemployed, they're not paying taxes. With huge numbers of businesses gone bankrupt, they're not paying any taxes either. We have no money. So the only way I can do for the mass of people is I got to get the money, and you're the rich people. You're the only people I can get it from. So I advise you to give me a sizable chunk of your money. And my argument is if you don't, There's going to be a revolution in this country, and you won't have any money left to give anyone. So it's a good deal, what I'm offering you. Half of them agreed with him. The other half never did, and they're the backbone of the John Birch Society and the extreme right wing of this country to this day. But he got half of them, and that was enough. So what did he do? He radically changed the economics of the government. The first thing, he agreed that the government would provide everybody with Social Security. What did that mean? Everyone 65 years of age or older would get a check just for having been working all their lives, and they will get a check every month for as many months as they live. A government with no money making a commitment that cost billions. The second thing that was done, unemployment compensation. You lose your job through no fault of your own, the government will give you a check every week for a good chunk of what you were earning to help you through the hard times. Number three, the first time a minimum wage was ever made into law in America. And number four, a public jobs program in which the government under Roosevelt hired 15 million unemployed people and gave them work. Wow. Now you see a government getting large, but now it's because the mass of people, are they suspicious of government still? Yes, that's our heritage from the revolution. That's still there. But it is overwhelmed by a demand that we need the government to live. And who paid? The business world, the rich people. They paid higher taxes than they ever had before, or than they ever have since, to cover all these services. The government still helped employers, don't get me wrong, but it taxed them to help the mass of people. When the war with World War II was over and Roosevelt died, oh, by the way, footnote, Roosevelt was reelected three times. He was the most popular president in the history of the United States because of what he did for the mass of people under the pressure from below of the socialist and communist parties. That's our history, Americans. However desperate you may be not to know it. When Roosevelt dies in 1945, the business community wants its revenge. They want to undo what Roosevelt did. The name of the program, the hiring the people, the minimum wage, the Social Security, was called the New Deal. The government was going to give the American people a new deal. Well, ever since 1945, we've had, under the leadership of the Republican Party, and then a little bit later, the support of the Democratic Party, we've been rolling back the New Deal. The Republicans held up the banner. We'll get rid of it. And the business community has supported the Republicans primarily ever since. For a while, the Democratic Party, that was the party of Roosevelt, kept power, could win elections, because the mass of the working class looked upon the Democratic Party as the one that had gotten them those benefits, because the Democratic Roosevelt was in power when they went through the Congress. But slowly, when the Democrats could not, and they failed, they failed to preserve what they had won in the 1930s. It was taken away. We've had many bouts of unemployment. Has the government had a huge public jobs program? Never. Elon Musk was up there with his chainsaw getting rid of government jobs, not creating them. The minimum wage, it's now a joke. $7.25. It's so low that most of the states in this country have a higher state minimum wage than the federal one. That's how neglected it has been. They've succeeded. They've undone most of the New Deal. Not yet Social Security, but they're working on it. The Democratic Party lost the working class. because it didn't protect what the working class had helped the Democratic Party win. And the party therefore ended up as dependent on rich donors as the Republicans. And so what's happening? If you allow me to quote a famous baseball manager, deja vu all over again. As the Republican and Democratic parties retreated into becoming only parties of the employer class, what do we need? We need, the DSA, an emergence once again of a socialist movement which is saying, we want a government that delivers to the working people, not one that simply serves the employers. But my final message is even more important. Maybe we are making strategic mistake by focusing on the government, because what you get a government to give you, the government can also take away. The last 50 years have been takeaway time. Maybe we have to change the society from the bottom up, because even if we win the government and get the services, the employers will go to work to undo it, and they know how, and they just did it. Let's not make that mistake again. Thank you all. I hope you found this discussion of the state interesting, and as always, I look forward to speaking with you again next week.
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0: 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I'm Janine Jackson. This week on Counterspin, corporate news media obscure it almost as though it were their job, but we still understand that laws and policies land on differently situated people differently. I can believe that there are millionaire congresspeople who truly can't imagine pushing through a sickness or ignoring a health concern because they can't afford the doctor visit. People who haven't ever even waited for an appointment or struggled to fit it around their work schedule. But that's the reality of millions of us, most of us. So current corporate media talking about how universal care or Medicare for all is, as Forbes magazine puts it, a brand, not a plan. Media who elite-splain that, oh, you don't want to live in Canada, just trust us on that. They don't speak for the most of us who just want to see a doctor in a regular way, please. But they can speak over us. We'll talk about Medicare for All and the things you're likely to read about it with Abdullah Shihipar, public health researcher and writer from the Brown University School of Public Health. That's coming up this week on Counterspin. But first, a quick look back at some recent press. Cameras off the president right now. This direct command could be heard this weekend on the live broadcast of the Freedom 250 Grand Prix, an IndyCar street race orchestrated by Trump's administration as part of its MAGA-branded commemoration of the nation's anniversary. The entire three-hour thing was live broadcast on Fox, alongside footage of Donald Trump and Melania Trump as they sat in the front row presidential suite. At one point, the presidential couple appeared to engage in heated conversation. Some people thought it was about the president of Trump's personal assistant, Natalie Harp. In any event, a terse command from a camera operator could be heard. Quote, I need the cameras off the president right now. Cameras off the president right now. Turn the cameras. Close quote. A camera operator replied, quote, we're the pool with President Trump for the entire networks, Fox, CNN, CBS, ABC. Close quote. The response, I understand that. We've asked you to turn the cameras off of the presidential suite. Now, this command from a staffer wearing an IndyCar uniform was an astonishing call, frankly, for press censorship on behalf of Trump, not to mention a direct violation of the First Amendment freedom of press. Louise Liu wrote this up for fair.org. You can find it there. But as Brandon Keefe, an investigative reporter for Atlanta News First, posted on X, you can tell us where we can be. You cannot tell us what to film. Cameras off is an unlawful order from government, especially when recording an elected official. The First Amendment allows the press to record in any place they're allowed to be present. What's maybe more surprising is that none of the major outlets, including the outlets for which that camera person was working, acknowledged this blatant assault on the freedom of the press. Coverage of the Grand Prix from Fox, CBS, and ABC operated as usual, highlighting race victories and logistics. CNN correspondent Brian Todd reported that the race was a real success. Only independent outlets like the Atlanta Black Star, Raw Story, or Crooks and Liars, or overseas publications like the British-based Mirror or Spanish sports outlet Diario AS published pieces highlighting this infringement. So why have establishment media stayed silent? It's curious because media actually have an obligation to act as watchdogs, to report on those in power and keep the public informed on wrongdoing and corruption. Networks have billions of dollars at their disposal, more resources than many another media format to stand up to a wildly, overtly censorious White House. If they choose collective silence about violations of their press freedoms, why would ordinary people rely on them to stand up for us on anything? And you do have to wonder, when will corporate news media declare Donald Trump a weirdo whose words should be given the exact credence that you would give a weirdo? Trump said at a convention in South Carolina that, quote, in fact, hospitals now are doing reverse surgery at my order, close quote, talking about U.S. hospitals performing reverse surgery on transgender people because he ordered them to do that. You heard that, and serious grown-up reporters heard it too. But rather than headlines asking, what the actual hot, hateful nonsense are we living through? And why don't journalists just say that it's wild that the U.S. president is a flaming nutbag? Instead, we got The Advocate quoting a Joe Biden guy, Adrian Shanker, saying, quote, the reality is that he should leave medical decision-making up to the patient and their providers to discuss what medical care is right for a certain patient, close quote. Fine. That piece spells out that Trump's 2025 executive order directed federal agencies to withhold funding from institutions providing puberty blockers, hormones, or surgery to people younger than 19, but didn't direct hospitals to perform surgical reversals. But is that the story here? Not that the president is talking about trans reverse surgeries and how they're happening at his personal direction? The Advocate cites Shanker saying, quote, hospitals really should not be agreeing to such nonsense. There's a long-established standard of care around transgender medicine, and that's what should be guiding the provision of care in this country, not unscientific decisions negotiated by a weaponized Department of Justice to harm trans people's access to care, close quote. Can we add that journalistic institutions should also not be agreeing to such nonsense, as there's a long-established standard of not just typing out whatever codswallop a powerful person says without calling it what it is and talking about what you, as an institution specifically protected by a constitutional amendment, plan to do about it? You're listening to Counterspin, brought to you each week by the Media Watch Group Fair. From Our System Is in Dire Straits, Progressive Democrats Hold Medicare for All Hearing, to Why the DSA's Medicare for All Dream Threatens Us with a Real-Life Nightmare, from universal health coverage could save $1 trillion and 114,000 lives every year, Yale study projects, to socialist chic and the Medicare for All sham. Headlines are telling us a range of stories about the proposal called Medicare for All. Much of it, like Forbes magazine saying Medicare for All is a brand, not a plan, is familiar capitalist scaremongering, and some is a similarly familiar brand of shushing. Let's ask for less, because if we say what we really want, they'll come for us. A recent article by our guest says, yes, quote, any attempt to expand health care or protect gains will be met with organized political resistance. So why not go for the moon? Close quote. The moon, in this case, is millions of people in this nominally wealthy industrialized country not having to choose between seeing the doctor and making rent. Abdullah Shihapar is a public health researcher and writer. He leads narrative projects and policy impact initiatives at the People, Place, and Health Collective at the Brown University School of Public Health. His article, co-authored with Brandon Marshall, titled Medicare for All is Making a Comeback, appeared recently in The New Republic. He joins us now by phone from Providence, Rhode Island. Welcome to Counterspin, Abdullah Shihipar.
1: Thank you for having me. Happy to be here.
0: Well, I would like to ask you to start, as your article does, with the problem, you know, with the current landscape, which only a fantasist would say is not a problem. If people being able to get health care is the goal, then this country is failing, and that's not really contestable unless your paycheck depends on contesting it. But if you could just start with where we're at in terms of healthcare in this country and where we might be next year, right?
1: Yeah, where we're at in terms of healthcare is not good. So healthcare in the United States has always been a sort of tenuous situation, right? People are quite familiar with the hassles of, even if you are insured, dealing with insurance companies, getting authorization, dealing with co-pays and deductibles and navigating all of that. And for the last 10, 15 years, American healthcare policy has really been a bit of a wave, a bit of a seesaw. We expand healthcare for a bunch of people and then it's being taken away. And so we saw a big expansion during the Affordable Care Act, which, you know, crucially expanded Medicaid for millions of people, created the marketplace, and was a good step in the right direction for broader healthcare reform in getting us to universal coverage eventually. But now we are in a contraction. During the COVID-19 pandemic, right, we saw modifications being made for continuous enrollment off Medicaid. When the government just continued to enroll people or keep people enrolled in Medicaid, that in itself, because there were no longer, you know, onerous documentation requirements, and people having to navigate bureaucracy, that in itself kept millions of people on care. And as soon as 3 years later that was ended, we saw millions of people be disenrolled, even if some of them were temporarily disenrolled. So now we are in what I would say a serious contraction period. Already, because there are enhanced tax credits for the marketplace plans, because those tax credits expired, we saw millions of people just drop health insurance, right? And now, because of the changes to Medicaid that are occurring under the One Big Beautiful Bill Act, we will see millions of people, again, drop off of Medicaid starting next year. And this is for two reasons. First of all, I should say that 92% of the people who are currently on Medicaid should still be eligible for Medicaid.
0: Right.
1: There are some people who are being writ large, being removed, and these are certain classifications of immigrants. But apart from that, a lot of people, like in theory, should be able to maintain their Medicaid. But the government has introduced a variety of new paperwork requirements, the amount of times you have to renew your Medicaid. They've taken that from annual to 6 months. They have introduced work requirements. All of these sort of bureaucratic hurdles are designed to kick people off care and produce savings for the government. And so as a result, people who are totally eligible for care under the law, that very same law is what is kicking them off because they cannot meet those paperwork requirements. So we are going to see millions of people lose care next year, and we are in a very dire situation.
0: And I really appreciate your separating the reality versus the paper. You know, I personally hate having to say one big beautiful act, you know, that's just crazy. But I just want to underscore that you're saying 92% of people will still be eligible for Medicaid coverage, except that's not where life is lived. Being eligible on paper is not going to translate to people actually getting care because of these paperwork and bureaucratic hurdles that are being presented, right?
1: Yeah, absolutely. Let's take, for instance, a lot of people who receive Medicaid currently. Some people who receive Medicaid don't have any fixed address. They are unhoused, so they receive their mail at like a homeless shelter or whatever. And so if your state is really proactive about wanting to keep you enrolled in Medicaid, so I can say, for instance, Rhode Island is undergoing a very proactive campaign to make sure that people are enrolled. They're doing things like making sure that enrollments can be automatic as much as possible, so they can match data sources on their back end, so the barriers for people are as low as possible.
0: Right.
1: But that depends on if you're in a state that actually is invested in keeping people on Medicaid. Some states are not invested in doing that. And so If you're in a state like, you know, Nebraska or Oklahoma or, you know, Texas, which hasn't even expanded Medicaid, you're going to, you know, navigate that process alone. So if the government asks you for certain paperwork to keep you enrolled and you miss that notice or you don't happen to have that documentation, your care can be interrupted. And, you know, that can have dramatic consequences if you depend on that care for routine things like wound care, or you are getting, like, treatment for cancer or something like that, right? And so, as we know, even if folks don't deal with Medicaid, right? For folks who aren't on Medicaid may not realize, oh, well, you know, because of the potential fraud or something like that, and these people are getting free health care, you know, isn't it a good thing to make sure that the right people are getting the right care, and what's wrong with more paperwork? Right. And what I would say to people is, like, remember the snafu around the real ID, around, like, you know, anyone going to the DMV, for instance, right? Even just, like, getting your driver's license renewed. Everyone hates that process, right? Everyone hates waiting in line, going to the DMV with what you think are the right documents, but then finding out actually you're missing this form or that form, whatever. I would ask people to think about government bureaucracy and how annoying it is to navigate in your own lives. Now imagine that for Medicaid and the consequences being way more severe when you don't have that right document, right? It's months, it's potentially weeks or months of missed care if you get back on it. And, you know, potentially losing healthcare totally. Mm-hmm. Like we saw with, in Arizona with the SNAP changes, right? States that are under-resourced with, do not have enough staff, do not have enough case managers. When someone gets kicked off, the wait to get back on can be months or weeks, and those have dramatic consequences.
0: Absolutely. Absolutely. Well, like, there's a certain admixture of the coverage. And I will say that a lot of it is op-eds and letters to the editor. That's still media making choices. But a lot of it is, yeah, you may have heard that other countries do this better, but actually they don't, you know. The U.S. has worse life expectancy, higher infant mortality than other quote-unquote industrialized countries. And yet somehow these outcomes, this experience is presented as the price of freedom or the price of choice. What could we learn from other countries? And it's not that they're perfect, but geez Louise, we could learn something. Yeah.
1: I think if you ask any American on the street, if they feel free or if they have choice when they're navigating their healthcare, most of them would say no, right? It's the illusion of choice, right? Oftentimes, they don't have the choice of doctor because if your insurance company happens to include the doctor that you like seeing in network, great. Otherwise, you know, I guess you have to find a new doctor. Mm-hmm. And if your employer decides to change the insurance company that you're working with, well, then, you know, too bad if you've been seeing that doctor for so long. If you need that procedure and then a doctor, you know, can't get the authorization for it, well, you know, that sucks, I guess, right? Mm-hmm. There's this sort of, yes, we have healthcare on the private market, but that doesn't necessarily lead to more consumer choice, and it doesn't even lead to this sort of idea of freedom. What has happened is we have created a healthcare system that is dramatically more expensive than any other country spends on healthcare, in part because we have introduced so many bureaucratic hurdles that are designed to deny people care to increase profit, right, or increase the profit margin. And that creates incentives for folks to get as much money as they can out of the system when different parts of the system are trying to squeeze as much money as they can out of it. And also all those, you know, barriers and paperwork and bureaucracy, that also adds additional costs, right? So complexity is lack of freedom, is lack of choice, and it's increased cost. That all translates to worse health outcomes, right? Because if healthcare is something that is difficult to access, then you're not going to get preventative care. Even if you have a health insurance, right? If going to the doctor and navigating insurance is just something you don't want to deal with, you're not going to go and see a preventative specialist. You're not going to go and get routine screenings. And so let's say that's a cancer that could have been caught earlier, right? Which is not only good for the person, but it's also reduced costs on the healthcare system.
0: Right.
1: That cancer is then caught way too late, which then leads to worse outcomes for that person, potentially death, and also higher costs on the healthcare system. Right? So every other country has figured this out, or most of our industrialized counterparts have figured this out. They've made the systems are not perfect, but they've made systems that are just far less complex, far less hassle and lead to way better outcomes for individuals.
0: I want to say, you know, caregivers want to give care, you know. I feel like we have and will have more of people who are sick and vulnerable, and the person in front of them is someone who is constrained by rules they didn't write, you know.
1: Yeah.
0: And then they're going to fight each other while the people making the rules and making the bank are not even in the room. Yeah.
1: Absolutely.
0: It infuriates me, you know, and the idea that I've seen the expression pie in the sky used, you know, the idea that you should do anything other than, you know, spend a week filling out your mother's paperwork to make sure that she can get her cancer care, or to prove that just because she has cancer, you know, is she actually not able to work, which is a new thing that's being introduced.
1: Yes.
0: The conversation to me is so disappointing, I guess,
1: for
0: is
1: sure.
0: Where I'll land. Disheartening, because there are better options.
1: For sure.
0: You know, so what would you say about media and the public conversation, you know?
1: Yeah, what I would say is that Medicare for All is a system that can be built. It is a system that was built elsewhere. It can absolutely be built in the United States. Is, you know, the laws can be written. The technical regulations can be drawn up. That can all be done, just like it can be done when Medicaid is constricted, just like it can be done when we take away healthcare, right? We can definitely build systems that are, like, thought out and, you know, account for complexities and account for, you know, all the things that naysayers will point out. Those systems can be built, right? And there are technical explanations as to how we will get there. Just like what the Yale study showed, right? There's also cost effectiveness, right? That, like, yes, Medicare for All will cost us this much, but then there are all these savings that we have to take into consideration, right? I think most of us, including employers, would rather have a tax, paying a few $100 more every year in taxes, as opposed to having the sort of monthly premiums that we have to pay, or if you're an employer, that you have to pay for your employee's health insurance, right? Taking all of those sort of cost savings that would be had with Medicare for All sort of offsets any sort of, you know, potential cost that people are raising as a barrier, which, you know, we don't raise when we are, like, you know, passing tax cuts, for instance, right? Or when we are expanding defense budgets. There is always money to pay for things. It's whether or not something is a priority. The people who are, you know, well-intended, people who want to expand, who are invested in expanding healthcare in the U.S. for very so long, we've sort of adopted and internalized this idea of Medicare for All, this sort of pie-in-the-sky idea, even though every other European and our neighbors to the north in Canada do it. But because we've internalized this idea of it being unserious to begin with, we put forward proposals that are, you know, good reform proposals to expand healthcare as a sort of, like, serious proposal, as the one that we're willing to fight for. And I think that's a real mistake. I think those proposals should be seen as compromises on the way to Medicare for All, but we should always continue to propose Medicare for All as a serious policy option and one that polling shows that most Americans are ready for. And I hope, in, you know, whenever the next administration comes, that this is something that, you know, will be taken seriously and will be pushed not only by, you know, individuals who you advocate for it, or the public and policymakers, but I hope that, you know, medical associations, public health associations, you know, finally see this as a real needed policy solution, in part to sort of deal with the damage that we will see from these Medicaid cuts.
0: Absolutely. I just want to ask you a final question. I know that you work on overdose and what's been dubbed the opioid crisis. And, you know, I think to drill it down for some folks, could you speak to what the effects of Medicare for All, or, you know, in terms of that set of issues, which, you know, in media, they're on two separate pages. They're going to have a story about opioid overdoses on one page, and then the story about Medicare for All is going to be on a different policy page. And if we don't connect those dots, then we're not getting the story. And I just wonder, final thoughts from you, like, how do you connect these things?
1: Well, for one thing, is that it's so much easier for people to get treatment. Medicaid, for instance, right now pays for over 90% of people receiving substance use treatment at a methadone clinic, right? Mm-hmm. Which these Medicaid cuts are seriously threatening, even though, you know, that could go down that rabbit hole. But having Medicare for All, just remove the healthcare system as one barrier to worry about when it comes to dealing with precarious populations and for caring with people who may have a substance use issue or an addiction issue, whatever. Right? It's just one less thing that you have to worry about. And then, you know, obviously there are a whole host of things in society that affect people's health, like housing and employment and what have you. But having a universal healthcare system, right, ensures that they can get the treatment that they need, that you don't have to worry about costing or anything like that, or access when people get the treatment. They will go and see preventative treatment, so if issues can be caught a lot quicker. Like if it's an injury, potentially, right, and someone is avoiding care because they're worried about the cost of dealing with that,
0: right.
1: So they're avoiding care. Then that could potentially then lead to them, you know, self-medicating and, you know, buying drugs off the street, which could then lead to an overdose, right? If you just take the cost element out of it and someone isn't worried about cost and goes to the doctor, gets treated, and then their pain goes away or the issue is managed, right, that, you know, interrupts a pathway that's potentially deadly to, like, buying drugs off the street and, you know, overdosing because you can't take the pain. And there's so many more examples where we can interrupt worse outcomes just by providing preventative care earlier. And why aren't people getting preventative care? It's because of the cost.
0: Mm-hmm.
1: So Medicare for All, it's not a panacea for all of our social problems, but right now, lack of healthcare access makes our social problems worse, right? This would not only alleviate some of that, but it would also just be one less thing to worry about.
0: All right. We'll end on that note. We've been speaking with Abdullah Shihipar, public health researcher and writer. His piece, co-authored with Brandon Marshall, appeared recently in The New Republic. Abdullah Shihipar, thank you so much for joining us this week on Counterspin.
1: Thanks for having me.
0: And that's it for Counterspin for this week. Counterspin is produced by FAIR, the National Media Watch Group based in New York. 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The show is engineered by Michael Cherry. I'm Janine Jackson. 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

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Stay tuned for NPR News. And then we'll have True Talk at 1 o'clock as DJ Jimmy with music. And he's also sitting in on the All Souls edition, so you'll hear him all afternoon, which will be excellent. So don't go anywhere.

0: A risk of more flash flooding because of potentially unstable masses of rock and ice that remain on the glacier. Dia Hadid, NPR News.
1: This is NPR. Three people are dead, including the suspect following a mass shooting inside an apartment building in Minneapolis. Matt Sepik of Minnesota Public Radio reports six others were injured, including three police officers.
2: Police arrived at the building less than 2 minutes after getting the initial 911 call. Resident Yumika Agnew says she and several neighbors were about to step out of the elevator on the first floor when they heard gunfire.
3: The doors opened and we heard the gunshots, just like that. So we just started pushing the button for the door to shut.
2: Agnew made it to safety in her apartment before evacuating. Police did not cite a motive, but court records show that building management was in the process of evicting the suspected shooter over earlier threats of violence. For NPR News, I'm Matt Sepik in Minneapolis.
1: Several musicians have filed a class action lawsuit against the AI music maker Suno. Justin Barney of member station WPLN has the latest.
4: Suno is an AI company that can generate a fully fleshed song with as little as a one-word prompt. Amongst several claims, the suit notes that Suno says that users are blocked from using specific names in their prompts. But when Americana singer Jason Isbell's name was prompted, Suno created a song with clean male vocals and a country twang. The lawsuit states that Suno encoded the identities of countless artists into its AI model without permission and now exploits them for its own profit. The suit comes amidst an avalanche of lawsuits against Suno in the past week.
1: That's Justin Barney reporting. It's NPR News.
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6: And welcome to True Talk on WMNF 88.5 with Ahmed and Summer. Today is the first Thursday in September, and this is a fun drive month, so get your wallets ready. Summer, how are you?
7: Alhamdulillah. Thanks to God. Alhamdulillah, Ahmed, can't complain. When you say summer, you say it with a lot of interest and force. Thank you, my co-host. It's been like almost, 22 years, 23 years doing True Talk together?
6: Yes, it is. Because don't remind me of how we're getting so much older.
7: Yeah, it's amazing how time flies. But the reason I just remembered is because you mentioned we are the first week of September, September 11 coming soon. And I think after that date, you and I met in Tampa at some event, I would say. I think, yes, I remember.
6: I mean, the context is because after September 11th, many of us, or some of us, became really active trying to explain who we are, because we realized, I mean, at least for me, and I think also for you, that there's all this talk about who Muslims are and what Islam is, but none of the people that were discussing it on television and the news at the time, of course, there was no social media, were Muslims themselves. So they were talking about us without us. And it seemed so normal to them. And it was so frustrating at the time watching any of that and saying, that is not my religion. That's not my people. That's not what we stand for. And so much lies. It was just like constant campaign almost of this type of, you know, pushing this message to link Islam with violence and Muslims with violence and to demonize Muslims and Islam. At the time, we didn't know that this was a orchestrated campaign by design. They had been in the works for some time. Even if you go back to the memo written called The Clean Break and the other document that was

0: The Clean Break document, which we weren't planning on talking about that, but the Clean Break document was something that was drafted and put together by a bunch of thinkers or strategists after the Oslo Accords. Oslo Accords was an initiative in the 90s that for the first time, supposedly or allegedly, was to put the Palestinians and Israelis on a path to peace and two-state solution. It was agreed to by Yasser Arafat and the Palestinian Authority and Yitzhak Rabin on the other side. But many people, or a lot of people within Israeli society, were against it. Eventually, Yitzhak Rabin was killed for it by one of these fanatics that later on was actually linked to Netanyahu. Netanyahu was against it. He was not in power at the time. And that's one of the reasons why he actually came back to power, because they were campaigning saying this Oslo Accord, which actually gives a little bit of land, something like 12% of the land to Palestinians. I don't know the exact figure, that even that community, Netanyahu's communities and people, Likud party, did not accept that. Eventually, Yitzhak Rabin was killed. But anyway, the Clean Break document was a type of manifesto to try to reverse the Oslo Accord and how to clean to have a clean break away from the Palestinians and a clean break away from the Oslo Accords. And they've been undoing it ever since. And regardless whether there are Oslo Accords or not, and the two-state solution that's stated or not, the Israeli side continued to build settlements, grab land, deny Palestinian statehood, etc. But in that document, it also, basically part of the strategies was that they need to demonize and dehumanize the Palestinians, Arabs, and Muslims. And so when September 11th happened, things were already in the works. And that's why you and I eventually met, because you were also doing similar work to try to put forth understanding of what Islam is. But we were under like an avalanche. We didn't know it at the time, because these reports and facts weren't coming out. It came out decades later. But we managed to, at least in the communities we're in, to try to raise awareness and break the stereotypes. But it was kind of like a drop in the bucket. And now it seems like Islamophobia and hatred or anti-Muslim sentiments is at an all-time high in a way, or the campaigns.
1: Yes, Ahmed, like you said, it didn't seem organized at the beginning, but after a while, I think when these email chains would come, and they would come all from, like all of a sudden, I have four or five different friends who are white American who had nothing, had no idea what Islam was or Muslims. And they would tell me, I just received an email that says, if you remember, there was the Eid Mubarak stamp, happy like our Muslim Christmas or or Easter, happy Eid stamp was coming just after a few days, maybe after September 11, and the US Postal Service was thinking, should we release it? Should we not? And they did. And maybe a few weeks later, people started receiving this email that says 2 cents out of every, I think it was maybe 30 cents at the time, I can't remember, go to support jihad, Islamic jihadi groups. So this lady, Ahmed, is a typical white conservative, adored and loved Bush Jr. So she sends me, and she's a radio show host. God bless her soul. She passed away a few years ago. And she told me, Samar, 5 cents they go to support Islamic terrorist groups. So I said, is this the US Postal Service you're sending me? She said, yeah. I said, so the US Postal Service, is this a US government entity? She said, yeah. I said, so the US is sending 5 cents to Islamic terrorist groups that the US is fighting in Afghanistan? She said, no. I said, okay, what do you want me to say? She said, you know, I had my doubts, but I thought before I come out on the radio show, I should ask a Muslim. And I'm thinking, wow. And then I got it from maybe another person from California. And I would wonder, like, is this a chain letter kind of thing, or this is organized? But Ahmed, I think a number of lawyers did something called Fear Inc. I'm not sure if you know about it, but they went in depth and tried to look into, is there a systematic, organized, well-financed campaign to spread Islamophobia? And yes, there was.
0: Yeah, and of course. I mean,
1: institutions and names and donations, and some of the names, actually some of the people who were giving money didn't know that they were giving money to finance such a Islamophobic campaign.
0: Right.
1: I don't know if you ever read about it.
0: No, of course I read about it. The Fear Inc. report, it was sponsored by the Center for American Progress, a left-leaning group, organization. They seem to be more center Democrats. For example, they supported Hillary Clinton, etc. And they did Fear Inc. 1 and Fear Inc. 2. And it was a multi-year investigation research, and they discovered that, you know, $100 million or more up until that point was money from these major foundations that were being given to the anti-Muslim industrial complex. And this was very organized, and they all had roles and they had validators. There was campaign after campaign. I mean, it started with email chains like the ones you mentioned, but it eventually went into advertising. But it was also the news media themselves. They would bring on characters and ask him questions, you know, like, do you condemn terrorism? Do you believe in Israel's right to exist? And the stamp that you're talking about, which was released by the U.S. Post Office, was actually released on September 1st, 2001, so even before 9/11. But it was initially commissioned way before that. The final design was released to the public on November 2000. So like a year before September 11th attack, but it was released on September 1st. It just happened to be that way. And it was actually designed by an American convert to Islam. I think his name was Zakaria. And, you know, they commissioned it. And it's basically like, just like there's a Christmas stamp and there's a Hanukkah stamp. It was a stamp for, you know, the Muslim holiday of Eid. But people like turned off their brain, and there was this big campaign. The neocons at the time took over and basically pushed this agenda of, you know, going to war. And many of these neocons were the same people that were part of the Clean Break Manifesto that I mentioned about. And the other project is called a Project for a New American Century. Project for a New American Century was drafted... founded in 1997 by Bill Kristol, William Kristol, and Robert Kagan. These are neocons. And their projects, this is 97, before the war in Iraq, or the second one, and before 9/11. And the main figures in this project that signed on to its manifesto are people like Dick Cheney, Donald Rumsfeld, Paul Wolfowitz. And they went on, when Bush came to power in 2000, or, you know, when he came back in 2001, they were part of his administration. Rumsfeld was his Secretary of Defense. Dick Cheney was the vice president, and he was the most powerful vice president. Paul Wolfowitz was the, you know, deputy Secretary of Defense. And their first objective in 1997 was a campaign to, you know, remove Saddam Hussein from power. This was in 97. So when 9/11 happened, instead of focusing and going after Al-Qaeda, immediately after Afghanistan. They did do a campaign in Afghanistan and an invasion there, but right away they shifted focus to Iraq. And everybody's like, why are you going to Iraq? Iraq is not part of 9/11. They didn't attack us. And they kept, the story that they produced this fake evidence that somehow Iraq is getting yellow cake uranium from Niger. It turned out to be, a huge lie. It's not true. But they covered it up because they had an objective. And everybody will tell you that these guys who are huge Zionists, they're part of the American, Project for a New American Century. They wanted to go to war with Iraq to eliminate Israel's enemies. This has been going on for decades now.
1: And the
0: And same
1: same
0: things.
1: scenario is happening with Iran.
0: Yeah, they're again dragging America, dragging, and back to this war. And yeah, now they're in this war with Iran because of the same figures. It's like the same character. Yeah, Dick Cheney died and stuff, but other neocons took the mantle. And while Trump was this anti-interventionist, he doesn't go to war. That was his whole thing. People went out and voted for Trump, the ones because they were convinced, like, they don't want these forever wars anymore. You remember he talked about it so much. And that was kind of the differentiating thing. Like, for the first time, people are saying, wait a minute, the Republican doesn't want to go to war, but Biden wants to continue the war, et cetera. Trump did a whole 180, and now he's pushing go to war, take Venezuela's oil, like implement all these new neocon objectives. And people are saying that the neocons within the administration want it out. They're the ones in power that are pushing for this intervention overseas, but it's depleting our resources. It's hurting our economy, just like the war in Iraq did. The war in Iraq, if you go back, it cost the war in Iraq and Afghanistan trillions of dollars in debt. And the government now we have $40 trillion in debt. And the only time, that they just keep borrowing money to be able to fund these wars, and with promises that somehow that this will enrich, or that the people over there are going to pay for it. It's not happening. If any oil comes out of there, or even out of Venezuela, it's not going to pay off the debt. It's actually going to enrich certain corporations. And that's what's happening. And that's what's been happening. In the war in Iraq, it was Halliburton, which Dick Cheney was on the board of, at some point. They became super rich. All these contractors, all these companies that that got rich off it. It wasn't the American people. Who's going to be it? Who's holding the debt at the end? It's the taxpayers.
1: It's true, Ahmed, and the bonds of America, which it's one of the very, very secure, I think, ways foreign governments put their money in, are starting to sell them because of the economic hardships that some other countries are facing because of the rise in the price of oil today. A friend of mine who is in the business of renting apartments during the summer in Jordan, and she says, whenever there is a flare up and whenever there is any kind of bombing that takes place, it immediately affects us. Things are already very expensive. Food is very expensive. Fuel is very expensive. But people usually come in the summer to visit their families, expats in Jordan and Egypt and elsewhere, and tourism is affected. When tourism is affected, livelihood of service people is affected. So there is this vicious circle that is going on in elsewhere in other countries around the world because of these policies of Trump, who seems to be least interested in politics because he's busy now, I think, picking which ocean he wants to name the American Ocean, Atlantic or Pacific, after this thing, laughable thing about Ontario Lake, which was named Ontario before the creation of Canada and America. So he, like, people ask me, is this true? Like, sometimes they wonder if what he's saying at the White House is AI. And I'd say, no, it is true. These are comments that he makes, and he's producing these funny videos. They're not funny, but also Ahmed, on the other side, people think JD Vance is a responsible, educated human being. And the other day there was an interview with him, and he said, my objective is to fulfill God's word, and if it leads to the end of time, so be it. And like, I posted that in Arabic, and I had like 200,000 impressions and hundreds of people asking me, oh boy, this is the future president of America. And they say, so what does he mean? I couldn't answer, of course, because I don't really know what does he mean when the vice president says.
0: I mean, he's obviously this Christian. He's a Catholic who's a fundamentalist
1: Yeah, but I mean,
0: who
1: what does
0: believes in
1: that
0: end of
1: mean in
0: times
1: politics?
0: prophecy, but I th yeah, in politics, I mean, he was saying, I think it was more like the guy asking him and baiting him, are you trying to, like usher in God to return kind of idea? And he said, well, that could happen soon, or it could be thousands of years from now, but I'm going to focus on doing the work. So, I mean, yeah, he does say if that leads, if the work that I'm doing leads to that, then so be it. If it doesn't, I'm also, trying to make the life of people more virtuous and families to spend time together and to get off these chatbots and not, communicate in real life and not through AI. But at the same time, the day before, he was encouraging these data centers. So there's some, obviously, some contradictions coming out of there, but there's no doubt that in the country that people now that have these end of times apocalyptic views are in power, or some of them are. It's kind of a mashup of these Zionists and then these Christian fundamentalists, and while both of them may believe in end of times, but they end separately. They diverge on how the ending will be. Where the, evangelical Christians, they think that Israel needs to be established and therefore, God to return, Jesus to return, and the kingdom of God to start. And anyone from the Jews that doesn't become Christian will be like basically killed or left behind or whatever. So it's not a good thing for the Jews at the end in the eyes, in the perspective of the, evangelical Christians, or the Christians that believe in these end of times. Now, as Muslims, we don't believe in that's how, that we do actually believe that Jesus is going to return, but he's not. We don't believe that Jesus is God. We believe that Jesus will return. At least most Muslims in their ideology believe that, but will return to finish his prophethood or his mission. As Muslims, we believe that Jesus, whose ministry or his time as a prophet, because we don't believe that Jesus is God. We only believe that God, the creator of Jesus, the God of Jesus, the God of everything, is doesn't have any partners, doesn't have any children. He's unique and not affiliated. So no, nothing is divine except the creator. Jesus, for us, as Samar, is not different than Muhammad. Is not different than Moses or Abraham or any of these prophets and messengers that God sent to humanity to provide guidance. Jesus is, peace be upon him, is unique that he was born of a from a virgin woman. He was born from one parent and not two. So he's unique in that sense. Out of all of humanity, the only one that was born miraculously from a single, from a woman only, without a man. So that aligns with Christianity, but for us, that does not make him as divine or the son of God. And even in the Quran, God answers those that believe that he's the son of God, that Jesus is the son of God, saying God was able to create Jesus out of a single parent, just like he made Adam. He created Adam out of nothing. So the one that can create Adam out of nothing can create Jesus out of a woman, like a natural birth. And for us, when Jesus does return, because when he started his being a messenger from the age of 30, it ended when he was 33 when they attempted to crucify him, because we also don't believe that Jesus was crucified or killed. But we do believe that God saved him and brought him to another dimension, or, you know, to the heavens, to the sky, wherever, you know, but you know, took him away from earth as a living person. And he will send him back at the end of time to finish his mission, which will unite the believers. And he will die a natural death. Like, he will be buried, he will die. So that way, and he finishes his mission. So we believe he will return, but he'll unite the ones that believe in God. They'll come together as believers. So that means the Muslims, the Christians, the Jews, others. And there'll be two types of people, those that believe in God and those that disbelieve. And that's, you know, what we believe will happen, or at least me personally.
1: Yeah, the reason I mentioned J.D. Vance, because when we as Muslims, or even Arabs in the Arab world, as leaders or thinkers or writers, are subjected to so much scrutiny. And I want to mention something. I don't think we can play it on the air, because there are four-letter words with this human being. But I want you to imagine that there is a huge Muslim conference in California, and it says Islamic Summit, and it has membership and from different organizations, non-profit Muslim organizations, American organizations, and they invite someone who is the son of, let's say, a very well-known Israeli leader in the state of Israel. And this person comes and says, I want every single Jew outside America. I, as an American taxpayer, I will not want one Jew on this land. You have to kick them out, send them back to their SHBPP whole countries and blah, blah, blah. What would happen, Ahmed? Like, really, seriously, a conference you attended, I attended, we attend a lot of Muslim conferences all over the USA. And the conference organizers invite somebody who says this. What do you think will happen?
0: I mean, it will be wall-to-wall coverage, and they'll end up blaming every Muslim person in America, from, you know, a leader especially. No, of course you're gonna have to condemn it, but not only that, they're gonna say that, oh, these are the views of Mamdani. These are the views of, they're gonna basically say this is the view of every Muslim out there. And
1: yeah, and the minute we say good morning or hello, this is True Talk, do you condemn what was said during this? You go buy popcorn and they say, do you condemn? Like how they ambush any person who is attempting to defend the Palestinians. Do you support the state? Do you support the right of Israel to exist? They ambush you because they don't want you to say anything. So we will be ambushed. But imagine, Ahmed, that this guy, his name is Yusuf, and he is the son of one of the former leaders of Hamas in Gaza. And he worked as an informant for their secret service. He converted to Christianity, and this does happen, okay, not something new. And he sought asylum, and they sent him and shipped him here to America. So a few days ago, he was at the Jewish American Summit, which was, I think, in California, co-sponsored by the ADL, Anti-Discrimination League, and a number of, yes, Los Angeles, and a number of
0: Anti-Defamation League.
1: Yeah, and a number of major Jewish organizations. And Yusuf gets on the stage and he says four-letter words twice about Muslims, where they come from, and they should go to these countries, and not one of them should be allowed to live here in America. I mean, not, for instance, the very religious ones or the very active ones, any American. So, okay, that's what he said. The applaud, the cheering, the lack of condemnation, the lack of explanation, like, yes, we invited him, but no, this is not nice. None of that, Ahmed. I mean, if it weren't for a few people who were there and leaked it and showed it and put it on X, and X, they created a note about it saying, oh boy, this guy said that. How could there be such double standard and such hypocrisy? And why are we not allowed to express our opinion about the genocide in Gaza? Okay, if you are on mainstream media and you are rebuked, but you can, on a very, very well-known religious platform, say this about another religious American citizen. He wants out. He's not talking about illegal immigrants. He's not talking about immigrants. He's talking about any Muslim who lives in America. I don't know if you know about it, but it's.
0: Yeah, I saw the clip. I have the clip. There is some curse words, but we're going to bleep it out or cut it
1: Are you
0: out.
1: sure? Please.
0: So, I mean,
1: No.
0: I think
1: No, don't.
0: Frank is also at the studio, so he
1: No,
0: could.
1: no, no. We don't do that because he says it so quickly. No.
0: There's 8 second delay. I have the thing, so it's okay. I mean, I can stop it.
1: Are you sure?
0: But the point is, again, because it kind of took a while to explain, this is the most dominant Jewish conference in the Republican Party, and I think even some this is the same place with Randy Fine spoke at, so the biggest some of the biggest leaders in the Republican Party speaking there. And this guy is one of the most vile anti-Muslim figures. The fact that they even invite him,
1: Yeah.
0: and the ADL is the sponsor, and AISH is one of the sponsors as well. And this is in California with the Israeli flag, and he's speaking in front of it. And this is, let me see him. This is what he says
1: Out
0: here,
1: of
0: because.
1: just a second, out of fairness, the only Jewish organization that said something about it is called the Nexus Project, which is an organization, US-American organization, combating anti-Semitism and protecting democracy. And the only ones who said, and I quote here, this is bigotry and it should never be met with applause in any room, let alone one at a Jewish event. And the organization called on the sponsors to condemn it without equivocation. Of course, nothing from ADL so far as I know. Wow, interesting. Oh my gosh, people should go to Twitter and see. His name is Mus'ab Hassan Youssef.
0: Okay, let me see if I can play parts of it here.
2: And there is no room for Islam dominance, especially here in the United States. Let me be very clear about this. I, as an American, I, as a taxpayer, I don't want Muslims in America.
0: This is the part where he's cursing.
2: Is perfect and it's much better without your Islamic belief system. Do I need to be more clear than this?
0: So, I mean, he says, do I need to be more clear than this? Very clear. And then he says, get the F out of this country. I mean, it's always interesting that these people who are immigrants themselves, not even immigrants, he came as an asylum with heavy accents, and you're loyal to Israel, you're now Israeli, and your number one goal is basically, he's not known for anything except attacking Islam and Muslims worldwide. Like, he's basically this Mus'ab
1: Hassan.
0: Hassan. His whole goal is now is basically attack Muslims and criticize them all over the West. We've seen this before, like even as early as in the early 2000s, all these people showed up on the scene. I've debated a couple of them before.
1: Yeah, remember there
0: One
1: was a
0: was.
1: summit in St. Pete, and you went to it, and I think you kept asking the reporters to talk to you because all of them were ex-Muslims.
0: Yeah, no, and
1: Remember?
0: they held, yes, of course I remember. I was there. There was a conference that was organized called the Secular Islam Summit, or Secular Muslim Summit, and they basically gathered a fringe of individuals who claim, some of them claim that they were Muslim and now they're anti-Muslim. But the one thing they all have in common is they're all very pro-Israel, very pro-Zionist. And they are on a speaking tours throughout synagogues across the country, and this still happens. And nobody could really verify their stories. One guy, I think his name was it Walid something, and he claimed that he was a former terrorist,
1: Yeah, Walid Shbeil
0: Shoah or
1: Kibar
0: something.
1: from Ramallah, and he says, I bombed this shop in Ramallah, and
0: Or a
1: Ramallah
0: bank.
1: in the
0: Yeah, he
1: West.
0: said he was on a bank, and then none of it could really be verified, but all of them claim
1: The
0: now
1: bank
0: that they're
1: does not
0: Christian.
1: exist, Ahmed. The bank itself does not exist in the West Bank. I
0: Right.
1: mean, the West Bank is like a little tiny neighborhood in Tampa. So it's very easy to know and how many banks can operate under the State of Israel and under
0: Right.
1: occupation. There was Noni Darwish, I think Egyptian, and there was a Syrian lady. I can't remember her name. So yeah, and all of them, like, why can't you be anti-Muslim or ex-Muslim and have nothing to do with Israel?
0: Or have nothing to do with Islam. Like, okay, if you're ex-Muslim, you left Islam. So now your whole career is just making money by bashing Muslims. But again, this did not happen in a vacuum. All our investigations and research, because I was wor working on this stuff at the time, basically led that it was these pro-Israel groups that recruited, identified, found, and promoted these individuals, gave them hefty speaking fees. Some of them gave them book deals, all of it by the same network of people. So all this Islamophobia, anti-Muslim funding, these campaigns were not happening in a vacuum. They're all coordinated on multi fronts. It wasn't just what's being said on in the media, on television. It was also what's coming on email. It's coming from politicians. It's what you see from on the news, in the wars overseas, in some of the false flag operations, people that were pretending to be Muslim and carrying out violent acts or doing some sort of anti-Semitic graffiti. And it turns out that it was actually a undercover person who is actually Israeli or Jewish who is pretending to be a Muslim. This, like, all types of stuff were happening for years. And of course, the media doesn't connect these dots. So imagine you, a person that's Christian, that goes to a church, and they turn on their television and they're attacking Islam. And they say Muslims are evil, or Islam, promotes killing the infidel. Then you get the email, and then you get this email about the Eid stamp or whatever else that was, going viral at the time, this email chains. Later on, of course, you turn on social media. That was the tool to disseminate information. And then you go to your church, and your church has a guest speaker who comes and says that he's a former Palestinian terrorist, and now he's Christian, and God saved him, and now he's trying to save others, and he tells you how evil Islam is. Everywhere you go, you see anti-Muslim propaganda. And then, of course, you're going to have a bias against Muslims. And then, on top of that, you don't really know any Muslims. You don't have any Muslim neighbors. You haven't interacted with an actual Muslim. And even if you have, you're suspicious of them. So, this is the type of propaganda that was being pushed and continues to be pushed. It's getting a little bit more sophisticated, but it's the same thing. This guy, Mossab, that's saying this at the convention, They called them validators. Because if the ADL comes out and keeps saying Islam is evil, Muslims are hateful, you know, Palestinians don't deserve their own land, this is all designed to convince the public that to justify what's happening to the Palestinians in Gaza, to justify the land grabs that the Israelis are doing in the West Bank, to justify that Israel is bombing Syria and is bombing its neighbors. It's even bombing in, Turkish forces in Syria. It's bombing in Iran. It's bombing, all over the Middle East. This is Lebanon. All to justify these wars in Lebanon, taking over their land, to say that, hey, these guys don't deserve your sympathies. What you're watching on television, these severed limbs of these children, these babies that are getting blown up, the concentration camp in Gaza, the over 70,000 Palestinians that were killed, all of this is justified because these are monsters. And look, to prove that to you, we're bringing you a former Muslim. We're bringing you somebody, the son of Hamas. That's what he calls himself. And he would know because he's the son of a Hamas leader. And look at him. He's even telling you that. So believe it. And then people, that's how Islamophobia has been institutionalized. And then it gets pumped out. And then, the ADL tries to pretend that they're fighting hate for good. That's their slogan. All they're promoting is hatred of Muslims. All they're promoting is hatred of the Palestinians. And they justify all levels. And AIPAC is doing the same thing. And all these different, the majority of these pro-Israel groups, that's all they do. Because they have realized, especially after the genocide in Gaza, the reputation of Israel is so bad. The reputation of Netanyahu is so bad. He is wanted on an arrest warrant by the ICC. That the only way they can reverse that is to try to make somebody else, the Arabs, the Palestinians, look even worse. And that's how they are trying to improve or rehabilitate their toxic image at this point. Most Americans are not buying it, of course. However, the politicians are still there with them and supporting this because whether they have blackmail on them at some point. Yeah, people say it's conspiracy theories. But more and more people are coming out and saying, this Epstein class, that was a whole blackmail operation. It wasn't just like, they're trying to pin it on Epstein as he's this person that engaged in pedophilia and other things. He wasn't alone. And that's why they're not releasing all these Epstein files, because it implicates so many more people. And it turns out that a lot of the politicians in Washington, D.C., are engaged or have this type of blackmail over them. So even though, if somebody to even get to that type of level, in many ways, not saying all of them, but they probably have some sort of something on them that, they hold over their head that they can't even vote their conscience if they want to. So you've got like so many members, hundreds of members in Congress that are repeating the same talking points for Israel. The ones that they can't, then they'll spend, can't control that way, like Thomas Massey on the Republicans, or Ilhan Omar on the Democrats, some others, then they spend tons of money trying to get them, kick them out of office, like Cori Bush or Jamal Bowman. They spent millions and millions of dollars, but others, they don't have to. They either give them a little bit of money and they have something on them, or that they'll make an example out of some of them. And they're trying to do that now with Abdul Sayyid in Michigan. And one more thing about that. Something leaked recently by the opponent of Abdullah Sayyid in Michigan. His name is Mike Rogers. And Mike Rogers, apparently his campaign told AIPAC to not be visibly affiliated with his campaign. Even he and his campaign realize that, especially in Michigan, AIPAC is a toxic name. And he doesn't, because one of the main things that Abdul attacks Mike Rogers with is that he's a stooge for AIPAC and he gets funded by AIPAC. So he recommended, his campaign recommended to AIPAC, don't be visibly supportive of Mike Rogers. Funnel the money through other organizations, meaning, don't take credit or don't, spend the money directly in support of Mike Rogers, but give it to other groups who will do the same work so the AIPAC name is not on it. AIPAC came back and rejected that idea and said that, no, they want people to know that it was AIPAC and the pro-Israel lobby are the ones that took down Abdullah Sayyid, because part of their ammo, part of the deterrence, is to teach politicians a lesson that if you at any point question the relationship with Israel, you're going to be punished heavily. That is part of their, you know, their strategy. It's not only just to get rid of people, no, to make an example out of them, to scare others that would even think about speaking out. And now they have this year, they were able to get rid of Thomas Massie, and, you know, on the right. So that shuts down anyone else that even dares to do anything like him. And they've gotten rid of Cori Bush before and Jamal Bowman. So they keep doing the same thing. That's part of their strategy.
1: Ahmed, I think one of the most dangerous things is their ability to create laws and change laws, like changing the meaning and the definition of anti-Semitism. So criticizing Israel would be as if I am anti-Semitic and I don't like the Jewish people or say bad things about them. But also the boycott, because they managed to infiltrate our local governments and local communities. So if you are a contractor and you would like to bid for, like I think in Texas, a teacher did that. She was supposed to write a survey, like read a survey and then sign it. And I think on page 6, there was a little clause that says, you cannot boycott Israel. And she refused to sign it. And that was part of her contract to be a teacher in the public school. It was a famous case. I can't remember what it is. She's an American Muslim, I think of Syrian descent. And she said, why? She said, it never even crossed my mind to boycott or not boycott Israel. But the idea that it is there, and she's born in the U.S., and she says, why it is even there, and I am applying to become a school in the public school system. And I really don't know what happened, but there is, I think, a documentary about her. So that's their really, that's where the danger is. If you want to get a contract to do grass cutting in some neighborhood, you cannot do that unless you pledge to boycott Israel. But I think
0: that same law is in Florida. The case you're talking about, her name is Bahia. Bahia Amawi.
1: Yeah,
0: and she it says you're Amawi.
1: Amway.
0: Or at least she spells it with a Amawi, A-M-A-W-I. And she's a speech pathologist of Palestinian descent. And in 2018, she refused to sign this anti-BDS boycott divestment sanctions certification.
1: Look how old it is, 2018?
0: Yeah, from 18. And then basically the law was the House Bill 89 signed by Governor Greg Abbott. He's still in power. Prohibited state entities from hiring or contracting individuals or companies refusing to deal with Israel. So, you know, she didn't have any business with Israel, but she was opposed to this clause in the contract. And in 2019, she sued. And a judge ruled in April 2019 blocking this, and she won, and saying that this is unconstitutional. And she was awarded, state of Texas was ultimately ordered to pay $140,000 to cover her legal costs and attorney fees. So when these things get challenged in court, just like the DeSantis executive order against CARE that happened when he did it for in December 2025, was overruled by a federal judge, because when it gets challenged and goes to the federal courts, it's obviously unconstitutional. People are free to express, however, you can't say you can't boycott. It's part of being an American. That's how you express. You can't force me to buy stuff from a specific country if I don't want to. But that's not stopping them from passing these laws. And we have similar laws in Florida. And now there's this new law, of course, that we've talked about, for several times, that the governor and the cabinet can designate any group in Florida as on a designation of terrorist, a list of terrorist organizations. And they're targeting CARE again. And, there's a lawsuit And we'll see how that ends up. But in the meantime, until that lawsuit is resolved, obviously anyone that's named suffers a lot of consequences because people would be afraid to donate to those organizations. So effectively, you're kind of shutting them down because there are consequences for people that would give money to organizations that are on the list. Which at the same time, if you start just adding people who are not actually doing any violence or terrorism to a list of designated terrorist groups, well, that reduces the meaning of what that list actually stands for. People will not take it seriously. Summer, I want to just, because we only have basically
1: Yeah.
0: 6 minutes left, I want to mention that there's a film that's happening this weekend on
1: So tomorrow
0: September. Is it
1: starts
0: tomorrow?
1: tomorrow. Yeah, open September 4th, Tampa at the Sunray Cinema. And to get tickets, AmericanDoctorFilm.com. But you can talk about it. It starts tomorrow, Ahmed.
0: Okay, well,
1: I don't know where
0: what's the
1: it's
0: website?
1: done. AmericanDoctorFilm.com.
0: And
1: And
0: basically, this is a film. It's a kind of a it's a documentary film about three doctors from the United States, one Palestinian, one Jewish, and one Zoroastrian. I guess he must be maybe originally Persian, not sure. And this film follows them and their work when they went to Gaza. And so it's going to be playing here in Tampa starting tomorrow. Go to American Doctor. Film.com.
1: yeah, where is Sunray Cinema? Sun Dash Ray
0: I have to
1: Cinema.
0: look it up. I've never been there, but we can look it up while we play. I'm going to play the trailer for you, and I hope to try to make it. So if you're free, this is something that you can do tomorrow. Let me play the clip, the trailer. Oh, I gotta do something else first. Do you think it's too far for you to go somewhere?
1: I think I can try it next week. I don't want to miss it. I'm not sure if it's playing in the Southwest Florida area, but AmericanDoctorFilm.com is where you get the tickets. It's very,
0: Here it is.
1: very touching.
3: I want to take you through what Gaza looks like when the hospital's totally overwhelmed. You're getting waves of patients. Who do you prioritize? When do you have to treat them? You got no pain medicine to give the people whose legs have been blown off.
4: Three surgeons all working on one little girl for what, 2.5 hours? And she's probably going to lose her right leg, left leg, and her left arm.
5: And she's starting to wake up. Let's get her warm.
6: As a Jewish physician, I knew nothing about Gaza. Like most Americans, I thought everybody out here were nothing but terrorists because that's what I was told.
4: I'm not Israeli. I'm not Palestinian. I'm not Christian. I'm not Muslim. I'm not Jewish. I don't really have any connection to it. But as an American, I just don't want my government involved in crimes.
7: I'm a Palestinian. I'm not a spokesperson. I'm a human being. I'm a U.S. doctor who wants to see babies like my babies not be killed anymore.
8: What surprised me most was how the carnage was focused on journalists, healthcare workers, and children.
9: This bomb.
10: Where was that?
4: That bomb hit the building.
10: There was a 15-year-old kid ready for discharge that was incinerated.
4: And if I had gone down and been changing that kid's dressing, there would have been three bodies, and I would have been one of them.
11: When they hit a hospital, that's a deep tragedy that people will feel in the community for the foreseeable future. We're just asking that hospitals not be targeted. Why that conversation is derailed in the United States is beyond me.
12: We do not have to accept that as Americans.
4: The United States could stop sending jet fuel, bombs, all sorts of weapons. This is a political problem. We need a political solution.
13: We're a good pair. You talk intelligently and I talk emotionally.
14: It's on us to make sure that their stories are told.
15: I couldn't go to Palestine.
16: I got rejected. And then I come back to the United States and get detained by the Department of Homeland Security.
17: This is what my tax dollars did. What your tax dollars did. What my neighbor's tax dollars did. They have the right to know the truth.
18: Perot's the right one to listen to. He is about fairness and he is about doing the right thing.
19: You know we're not dating.
0: So that's the American Doctor film. You can go to AmericanDoctorFilm.com to get tickets. It starts tomorrow at Sunray Film. And It's actually showing two times a day, 2 to 7 p.m., 2 and then 7 p.m., and also Saturday and Sunday. I guess also Monday, it's continuing basically this whole week.
1: Yeah, it
0: But
1: says that.
0: Sunday, let me just say this, Sunday specifically at 2 p.m., there's going to be quite, like a session, Q&A after it. So there's a session after it of Q&A
1: Sunday.
0: Sunday, 2 p.m. I don't know if
1: Hopefully,
0: it's actually.
1: WMNF will cover it, the news department.
0: Yeah,
1: That
0: that
1: could
0: one
1: be.
0: is specifically is in collaboration with Heal Palestine. So I think it's, I'm not sure who from the film will be there, but so 2 p.m. Sunday, September 6th, 2 p.m. Sunray Cinema. Sunray Cinema is at the one that's at the University Mall, which is
1: Oh, okay.
0: off Fowler. I guess that's what they call it now. But it's also playing in Sarasota. And I know it. Is it? Okay, it says Sarasota, but actually, when I look up Sarasota, never mind. It's actually still also the Tampa film.
1: Oh,
0: So they have Sarasota as like a
1: as
0: location,
1: if
0: but
1: them.
0: it's actually as if it's Tampa. It's actually just playing only in Tampa at the University Mall Sunray Cinema. University Mall Court and Coral Gables down in South Florida. So that's a other location. So we're basically out of time. Let me pull up my clock. This is WMNF Tampa. The scoop is next. Summer, I hope you have a good weekend. Maybe I'll see you at one of these films, the American Doctor film,
1: Are you gonna go
0: which,
1: somewhere?
0: I don't know. I'm gonna try to go one of these days. I'm not sure about Sunday. It is
1: Inshallah.
0: a long weekend this weekend, so Monday is off.
1: Oh, yes, so.
0: Have a good weekend, Summer. Take care,
1: You
0: stay
1: too.
0: safe.
1: You too.
0: That's it. The scoop is next. Have a great weekend. Take care. Assalamu alaikum.
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19: I'm Lisa Marzilli with the WMNF News headlines. Pinellas County's Human Rights Board is exploring options to investigate Sheriff Bob Gualtieri. WMNF's Valerie Smith has details on the county's unconventional immigration detention practices.
20: The Pinellas County Jail is only allowed to hold people on immigration charges for up to 72 hours. An investigation by ProPublica found that the jail was repeatedly booking immigrants, briefly releasing them into ICE custody, then rebooking them to reset the time limit. At the Tuesday meeting of the county's Human Rights Board, Pinellas County's League of Women Voters asked the board to look into the sheriff's rebooking policy. Courtney Prokopis, the league's immigration justice lead, said they're not asking the board to take a stance on immigration.
21: I was asking a more fundamental question, which is, does our local government follow the law and most importantly, respect human rights when it's exercising the power to deprive somebody of liberty.
20: County Commissioner and Board Chair Renee Flowers said she would reach out to the sheriff and consult with county lawyers to determine what authority the board has, if any. Prokopis said the board should have the right to question the jail. ProPublica's report said that the jail seems to have ended the practice in July, but that detentions exceeding 72 hours have since increased. For WMNF News, I'm Valerie Smith.
19: Pinellas County Sheriff Bob Gualtieri is pushing back against the removal of license plate reading cameras, saying the devices remain a vital tool for law enforcement. Speaking at a press conference in Largo yesterday, Gualtieri acknowledged there may be legitimate concerns while defending their use.
22: ALPR does not, like it doesn't videotape, it doesn't run continuously, it does not photograph or identify people. So why is all this notion about all this surveillance and identifying people and following people? It doesn't do that. It only photographs license plates and vehicles in a public space, on a public road.
19: Gualtieri said the cameras have been used in Pinellas County for nearly 20 years and have helped reduce serious crime by over 64% over the last decade. When asked by reporters yesterday about any misuse of data within the Pinellas County Sheriff's Office, Gualtieri said there have been no such abuses.
22: We don't have any allegations of misuse. when we get the inquiries, when we get complaints, when we get, we're going to investigate it, we're going to look at it, and if somebody did something wrong, 100% they're going to be held accountable for it. So no, we have not had any complaints. We've had questions. We've looked. We don't find any abuses at all.
19: Earlier this week, the Florida Department of Transportation directed all law enforcement agencies to remove license plate readers like Flock on all state roads within 30 days. House Democratic leader Fentress Driscoll called yesterday for the impeachment of Attorney General James

0: opposed to going to the state was a clear violation of the law.
1: On Tuesday, Worrell claimed Governor Ron DeSantis might soon remove her from office to prevent her from investigating the findings of the leaked grand jury report.
0: What we've seen with the DeSantis administration, frankly, is a pattern of corruption and a pattern of abusing its power and trying to intimidate people from speaking out against it. I would sincerely hope that the governor not remove State Attorney Worrell for these political reasons and instead let her do her job. And it's very clear that the people of Central Florida want her in that position because after he removed her, she won her re-election.
1: Worrell was removed in 2023 for what the governor called neglect of duty and incompetence. Worrell did not disclose who told her about her possible removal. For WNF News, I'm Juanita Hurtado Huérfano.
2: In weather, it's going to be mostly cloudy today with a high around 90 degrees and a 70% chance of scattered afternoon storms. Lows tonight will be in the upper 70s, and the same forecast is on tap for Friday.
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And you are listening to It's the Music, a hand-curated musical journey across genres and decades. DJ Jimmy in the saddle with you this afternoon. Thank you so much for tuning in today. We started with Santana along with Ana and Corazon Espinado as we kick off Latin Heritage Month here at WMNF. More on that at WMNF.org. Well, on today's show, we've got new music from Wet Leg, Violet Grohl, West Side Cowboy, along with Alabama Shakes, and Java Light, as always, classics. We'll have a couple of Kings, along with Rod Stewart, R.E.M., Blondie, Chuck Prophet, and much more. And our Thursday Live is going to feature the Toadies and the Strokes. What do you say we ease on in to this Thursday afternoon with Nico Case? Because today in 2013, she released her sixth album, The Worst Things Get, The Harder I Fight, and The Harder I Fight, The More... Bye.

Brandon Flowers with Crossfire. That is off of his 2010 solo debut album called Flamingo. And we started that set with Nico Case and Night Still Comes. Let me say we switch it up a bit with a little blues set, and today we are honoring Freddie King. Actually born Fred Christian, he was born today in Glimmer, Texas, 1934. One of the three kings of the blues guitar, along with Albert King and B.B. King, and none of them are related to each other. Then we'll hear something from B.B. King called Every Day I Have the Blues, which is a song written by John Len Chapman, also born today, and known professionally as Memphis Slim. Right here on It's the Music with DJ Jimmy.

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Trumpeter Rick Braun performs the music of Chuck Mangione, the Grammy Award-winning jazz musician known for compositions including Feels So Good and Children of Sanchez. 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

yeah, is right. Rod Stewart from his classic album. Every Picture Tells a Story. That was I Know I'm Losing You. That goes out to Doug. Also, shout out to Baze, who's listening today. Before that, B.B. King with Every Day I Have the Blues, song written by Memphis Slim. And we started things with Freddie King, who would have celebrated his birthday today. If you have any comments on today's show, or would like to request something you might want to hear, text the DJ at 813-433-0885 or email dj@wmnf.org. Let's rock out a little bit. I've got something new from Violet Grohl, if that name sounds familiar. That's right, it's Dave Grohl's daughter. But first, somebody recently asked me, what's your favorite song or band to blast in the car when you're driving? It's this one, 88.5 WMNF.

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A self-described left neck and tree hugger that watches NASCAR, Grant combines sharp humor, powerful storytelling, and thoughtful social commentary in the tradition of Woody Guthrie, Bob Dylan, and Billy Bragg. 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

Wow. From East Texas, that was Blacktop Mojo covering Aerosmith's Dream On. If you like that, they are appearing at Skipper's Smokehouse tomorrow night. Prior to that, new music from Violet Grohl. She is the eldest daughter of Foo Fighters frontman and former Nirvana drummer Dave Grohl, who surprisingly had nothing to do with that record, but you can hear that influence. And that was called Bug in the Cake, all about going to grandma's. And we started things with my favorite driving song, Dreaming by Blondie. Up next, new music from Wet Leg and West Side Cowboy on 88.5 WMNF.

0: 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Yeah.
1: Hello, this is DJ Doug Vader. Have you heard? The Righteous Temple of Hip Hop show is changing its name to The Plug Radio. 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
2: 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And this is It's the Music with DJ Jimmy. Well, each week we feature a live mini concert called Thursday Live. It's two or three artists that may or may not have played together before. On today's show, we've got the Toadies as we celebrate the birthday of lead singer Vaden Todd Lewis. He's born today in Fort Worth, Texas. Texas birthdays today. And then we'll hear from the Strokes. They are coming to the Benchmark Arena Saturday, September 12th. And hear them cover a song by The Clash. Crank it up!
3: You guys like David Bowie?

The Strokes with that Clash classic, Clamp Down. Again, they are at the Benchmark Arena Saturday, September 12th. And before that, we opened with the Toadies. And they were covering David Bowie's Heroes as we say happy birthday to lead singer Vaden Todd Lewis. If you have a suggestion for a future Thursday live set, you can text the DJ at 813-433-0885 or email DJ at WMNF.org before the end of the show at 3. Well, Pride in the Name of Love is the second track on U2's 1984 album, The Forgettable Fire. The Unforgettable Fire. And it was released as its lead single today, back in 1984. Let's hear it on It's the Music with DJ Jimmy.

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That was Alexi Murdoch with All My Days. That's from his 2006 release, Time Without Consequence. Man, wouldn't that be something? Started things out with U2 and Pride in the Name of Love, released today back in 1984. We're going to keep things going with new music from a band called Java Light. This one's called Solid Stone. But it's the music.

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TJ Jimmy back with you and WMNF favorite Cracker with Tune On, Tune In, Drop Out with me. Before that, Tom Petty in there with To Find a Friend. That's off the Wildflowers album. And started things with new music from a band called Java Light. And that was Solid Stone. I've got about another half an hour or so, but don't go anywhere because we've got the All Souls Salute to Scott Elliott edition of the Traffic Jam coming up with me for the next 3 hours. We're going to pay tribute to the man with stories, songs, and guests. So please stick around. That's followed by Dorm Room with Nathaniel and Wyatt at 6, and Cool Aunt Cindy and Gen X Redux at 8 p.m. Well, here's another WMNF favorite I got to meet recently. Here's Chuck Prophet with That's How Much I Need Your Love, 8.5 WMNF.

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The Mavericks with Dance the Night Away. Man, they are coming to Ruth Eckert Hall September 12th. Prior to that, new music from Alabama Shakes and How Love's Supposed to Go. And we started that love set with Chuck Prophet and That's How Much I Need Your Love. We'll always need your love. Let's go out with two more here. It's about 2:48 in the afternoon. First up, Talking Heads, and then something from Prince, as we celebrate Purple Thursday on It's the Music with DJ Jimmy.

from Purple Rain. That was Prince. And When Doves Cry, we started things with Talking Heads and Once in a Lifetime. Well, you know, it's not once in a lifetime, it's every week. And thank you for tuning in this afternoon. It's been my pleasure and my honor to bring you all of this great music. And I'll return next week, but I am coming up to bring you the All Souls Salute to Scott Elliott edition of Traffic Jam next. Hey, shout out to Terry and Dee Dee, Lynn, Anthony in Newport Richie, Rick in Sarasota, Debbie calling in from Minnesota, and Jamie, thank you so much for being loyal listeners and giving me a call and brightening up my day. As I said, we've got the All Souls edition. Salute to Scott Elliott coming up. We've got a lot of guests coming in, calling in, and a great playlist to honor Scott Elliott, who passed away recently. So I hope you can stick around and tune in for that. This is WMNF Tampa, 88.5 FM, and WMNF.org. NPR News is next. Have a great afternoon.

And good afternoon to you. This is Traffic Jam with DJ Jimmy. On August 21st, the Tampa Bay community lost a remarkable voice, which you heard at the opening. A gifted artist and a genuinely special human being in Scott Elliott. For so many people, Scott was more than a voice coming through the radio. He's part of the soundtrack of Tampa Bay life. Someone who understood that music could connect people, open minds, bring communities together, and make an ordinary day feel a little more alive. Scott brought an extraordinary range of talent to everything he did. He was a vocalist, songwriter, an actor, a poet, dancer, DJ, and longtime member of the WMNF family. Originally from New York City, he carried with him a deep love of music in all its forms, funk, rock, soul, jazz, blues, you name it. His own musical journey included fronting the New York independent funk rock band Absolute Zero and performing with Sarasota's PFM and later becoming a featured vocalist with Tampa Bay's own Talk to Mark. But perhaps the greatest gift that Scott had is that he understood the unique role that WMNF plays, not simply as a radio station, but as a gathering place for people, ideas, and cultures and sounds that might not otherwise find.

Scott became a part of that fabric. He wasn't simply someone who worked at WMNF and volunteered. He helped embody what the station stands for. So for the next 3 hours, we are going to honor Scott. I get a little choked up here. the Traffic Jam All Souls Edition. Scott Elliott Edition. We've got tons in store for you. Well, Mark Hart had a dedication. He is the host of Sonic Sunrise, which airs every Thursday morning from 3 to 6. Well, he had the slot preceding Scott that I occupy now, and it's the music. And you know, one of the favorite artists that they would talk about is this guy, James Brown. Let's say it loud on 88.5 WMNF.

volunteer board operator at WMNF, also a substitute programmer known as Jess G. I paraphrase Joe Jackson lyrics in tribute to Scott. He was one of the fabulous people, always fun and never scared. He was always himself and people cared because he was genuine in sharing what he loved. His kindness touched me more than a few times in the 21 years since we both began volunteering at MNF. Let me tell you how I know so many people have been touched. I was walking in the St. Pete Pride Parade last year behind the WMNF float. One of the parade watchers caught my eye as I was sending hand hearts out to the sidelines. He kept pace with me for a few strides, putting his own hand over his heart and patting it a few times. "Scott Elliott, Scott Elliott," was all he said. Then he nodded his head. I nodded back, practically in tears over that tenderness. We should all be so lucky to make that kind of impression on someone. Scott, I'm lucky to have known you and am better for it.

0: Joe Jackson with Fabulous People. That's off of his latest release, Hope and Fury. And thank you to Jess G for that tribute and that suggestion. Prior to that, George Michael with Freedom 90. And we started things out today with James Brown, Say It Loud, I'm Black and I'm Proud. One of Scott's favorite artists. Thanks to Mark Hart for that suggestion and story. Well, right now it is time for award-winning headlines with Juanita. Take it away.
1: Thank you and good afternoon. I'm Juanita Hurtado Huérfano with the WNF News Headlines. It is 3:30. The Florida Department of Education has started the process to block private schools from receiving family empowerment scholarship funds if they employ or affiliate with what the state calls a terrorist organization. The department started the process to comply with a new law passed earlier this year in support of Governor Ron DeSantis' order classifying the Council on American Islamic Relations, or CARE, and the Muslim Brotherhood as terrorist organizations. CARE is suing the state over the law, claiming it violates the group's First Amendment rights. The new law also prohibits public universities and colleges from spending state or federal funds to support programs or campus activities that promote or affiliate with these organizations that were classified as terrorist groups. The Hillsborough County School Board unanimously approved the implementation of vape detection technology in middle schools. The technology from Secure US Solutions senses and alerts school authorities of the location of vape smoke. Board member Lynn Gray pointed out the alarming statistics on vaping among students in Hillsborough County.
2: We have over 60% of our students in Hillsborough County Public Schools from ages 11 to 18 that are vaping. There is a huge growth in elementary school, middle school students who are using vaping.
1: Board member Jessica Vaughn emphasized collaborating with families on vape prevention and education for students.
3: I think also we should make sure that we're releasing this to our families and that they're aware we're making an investment in this, because the vaping epidemic, especially in the bathrooms, has been a nonstop source of conversation.
1: An education program for students is included with the technology. For the board, this is more beneficial than punishing students. The board's approval comes a year after the technology was implemented throughout Hillsborough County High Schools. An ongoing recall of frozen blueberries implicated in an outbreak of E. coli has now been expanded to include another brand. WJCU's Mike Brown has more.
4: On July 29th, Publix announced that it recalled all lots of Greenwise organic frozen whole blueberries and whole mixed berries. On Wednesday, that recall was expanded to include one lot of Great Value brand frozen organic triple berry blend sold at Walmart. The original July 3rd recall and expansion was announced by a producer in Chile. The expanded recall involves 10-ounce packages of Great Value organic triple berry blend. Consumers should check their freezers for recalled product and should not eat it. Discard recalled product or return it to the place of purchase for a refund. This recalled product was shipped to select Walmart stores in 16 states, including Florida. I'm Mike Braun.
1: Another rumor shakeup at the National Park Services is raising concerns. WLRN's Jenny Stelatovich reports former park superintendents are sounding the alarm after unusual orders were issued for all current superintendents around the country to attend regional meetings next month.
5: Word trickled out that all current National Park Service superintendents are being summoned to mandatory and in-person meetings in September.
6: Emily Thompson is executive director of the Coalition to Protect America's National Parks, which represents more than 5,000 retired park workers and volunteers. She's a former park employee and organized the letter from the 20 superintendents to the Department of Interior.
5: There hasn't been any agenda or real information about what's happening at the meeting. So it's causing concern, and there is a certain level of fear and trauma that exists right now within the federal workforce.
6: Thompson says it's unheard of for all the nation's superintendents to be summoned to meetings en masse. She says the former superintendents worry the Interior Department will shrink staff again and consolidate duties in Washington.
5: Parks are intrinsic and work within local communities. They're different, and you can't manage them as one big standardized unit.
6: Officials at the Park Service headquarters did not respond to questions. I'm Jenny Stiletovich in Miami.
1: Traffic is slow approaching downtown Tampa on I-275 South and I-4 West. Expect delays approaching Temple Terrace on I-75. Tonight, it will be partially cloudy and humid with stray thunderstorms and lows in the mid-70s. Tomorrow, it will be humid and rainy with highs in the low 90s. I'm Juanita Hurtado Huérfano with the WMNF News Headlines. 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
0: And thank you, Juanita. Well, Scott Elliott leaves behind a legacy that cannot be measured simply by the number of programs he hosted or stages he stood on. His legacy lives in the people he encouraged, the artists he supported, and the listeners that he introduced to new sounds, the community he helped strengthen. WMNF has always been about keeping independent voices alive. And Scott was one of those voices. Well, I am pleased to have in the studio today a long, long-time host on WMNF, Mr. Harrison Nash, host of It's the Music, every Tuesday from 1 to 3. Good afternoon, Harrison.
7: How you doing, young man?
0: I wish I was a young man. Boy, speaking of memories.
7: Yeah, memories or something else. Well, I got a couple of things I want to talk about, but the first thing is, a few years ago when we were on Wednesdays, I was on Wednesdays and Scott was on Wednesdays, and my program ran from 12 to 3, It's the Music, and he came on it from 3 to 6. Well, one Wednesday I couldn't make it in for whatever reason, I really don't remember. And I called him and asked him, would he mind doing my show? And he most graciously said, yes, I will. You know, and he came in and on short notice, I must say, it was, you know, a couple of days. And he did the program for me, and I was ever appreciative. But we met years ago. There's a picture of Scott, I, and Kwabena Dinenzulu in the record library here at WMNF Studios. And there was a impromptu picture snap. We were at the Macy Gray concert, and none of us knew that the other one was going to be there, though. So, but the three of us got together at the end of the program, and a picture was taken, and I honestly don't remember who took the photo. You know, it was just that many years ago. But there's a photo in the library of the three of us, and on a happy occasion where we had went to see an artist that we both, that we all loved, you know. And I play her occasionally, and just so many memories of Scott. I mean, I don't even know where to start. But those are two that are the most outstanding ones for me. He had car trouble, and I texted him and told him, hey, the car can be replaced, don't. He was sweating about it, you know. He loved that car. But, you know, like I said, you can always get another car. Won't be like the one you got, but it'll be a great substitute. But he eventually got it repaired, and everything was back to normal, and Scott was being Scott again. And he was controversial to some issues. And there's some things he
0: no
7: talked
0: way.
7: About that, oh, man. He had a point, an opinion, I'll say it like that, and you couldn't move him. Once he set his mind on thus and such, it was thus and such, period, dot. Okay?
0: I'll tell you, we had some spirited conversations here over the last 2 years when, when I picked up this show from 1 to 3 on Thursday, and maybe reluctantly. I was happy being a substitute host, but, you know, the opportunity to work with Scott, mm-hmm. that sold the deal for me.
7: Yeah.
0: Harrison, what are we going to hear here? Do you have anything?
7: We're going to hear The Temps, Papa Was a Rolling Stone, and we're going to do some Harold Melvin and the Blue Notes. Don't leave me this way.
0: And why are we going to hear Papa Was a Rolling Stone?
7: Well, it's a nice upbeat tune, okay? And Papa was one that, well, you got to listen to hear what the temps say, but it reminds me a lot of Scott, okay? It was, hey, man, he was a carefree guy. What can I say?
0: Well, let's listen to Harold Melvin and the Blue Notes and then the Temptations, because it is the 3rd of September.

0: A hurricane can produce a destructive storm surge, even if it doesn't hit the area head on. The National Hurricane Center says storm surge is responsible for 12% of deaths caused by storms, and more than half of them were over the age of 60. WMNF is your trusted source for emergency information. 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

New music from Q. That was Hey There. Prior to that, The Temptations with Papa Was a Rolling Stone. Why? Because it is the 3rd of September. We started things out with Harold Melvin and the Blue Notes featuring Teddy Pendergrass and Don't Leave Me This Way. You know, I just can't say enough about Teddy, and this is Sound of Philadelphia. I grew up with it, and I know Scott was very, very dear in loving those artists as well. Well, speaking of artists that Scott loved, let's hear something from Lena Lovitch. She was here last fall. Scott got to see her. I thought they did an interview, but I couldn't find it. This one's called I Think We're Alone Now on 88.5 WMNF.

0: Dolly. We've loved you till the moon and back. WMNF is presenting a tribute concert to Dolly Parton, one of the most talented musicians of our time. Tampa Bay bands will play Dolly Parton's greatest hits at Skipper's Smokehouse Sunday, September 20th. 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This is a show you'll remember for a long time. Don't miss it.
1: 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We've got two more hours coming up with the traffic jam. 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
2: Live from NPR News, I'm Lakshmi Singh. Frustration is mounting as the judge in Lindsay Clancy's murder trial in Massachusetts once again instructs the jury to keep deliberating. The jury had sent Judge William Sullivan a note, though the content of that note is unknown. Defense attorney Kevin Reddington says one juror is refusing to follow the judge's instructions.
3: My motion is to remove this juror that refuses to listen to your instruction on reasonable doubt.
2: But the assistant district attorney, Jennifer Sprague, says the judge's questions to each juror on whether they were able to follow the law and giving instruction on reasonable doubt was appropriate.
4: Do not have an objection to what the questions or the re-instruction.
2: The jury has been deadlocked on whether Clancy should be held criminally responsible for killing her three young children in 2023. Her lawyer says no because she'd suffered postpartum psychosis and did not know what she was doing. The prosecution argues Clancy was in her right mind and should go to prison. A new UN report warns the world is close to crossing a dangerous climate change threshold. NPR's Lauren Sommer reports.
5: Countries agreed in 2015 to try to limit global warming to 1.5 degrees Celsius, which is 2.7 degrees Fahrenheit. Beyond that, the risks of a hotter planet get much worse. Storms get more intense, sea levels keep rising, and there are major impacts to crops. A new report from the United Nations Environment Program finds that countries have failed to meet that agreement. To limit the damage, emissions from burning fossil fuels need to drop to zero, and carbon emissions may even need to be sucked out of the atmosphere. Either way, the report warns that countries will need to prepare for worsening disasters due to climate change. Lauren Sommer, NPR News.
2: A new assessment of the deadly floods in Nepal and Tibet recently finds there were warning signs days before part of a glacier collapsed into a valley. The section of ice was about 3,000 feet wide, sending a fast-moving wall of water, ice, and debris some 80 miles downstream. Trailblazing journalist and activist Gloria Steinem has died at the age of 92. Steinem devoted her life to fighting for gender equality and instilled feminist ideals to generations of women. Here's NPR's Juliana Kim.
6: Among her achievements, Gloria Steinem helped form the National Women's Political Caucus in 1971. The group focuses on recruiting, training, and endorsing women for public office. In an interview with NPR at the time, Steinem said women helped men with their political campaigns for generations, yet their concerns remained underrepresented.
7: We're not going to do that anymore. Let the male candidates do their own typing and mimeographing and, driving voters to the poll. We're going to work for each other now.
6: Steinem's death was announced on her official Instagram account. It did not provide a cause of death. Juliana Kim, NPR News.
2: From Washington, this is NPR. A tycoon from Malta has been acquitted of planning the 2017 murder of a prominent investigative journalist from the Mediterranean island nation. NPR's Joannica Kissis has details.
8: Daphne Caruana Galizia spent years reporting on entrenched corruption in her native Malta, the smallest country in the European Union. She was killed by a car bomb in October 2017. She angered the most powerful people in Malta. Her sister Corinne Vella told NPR in 2018.
9: They wanted to shut her up. She obviously spoke truth to power. that was threatening to people in power.
8: One of Malta's richest men, Jorgen Fenech, was accused of masterminding Caruana Galizia's murder. His trial lasted 2 months. After he was acquitted on Wednesday, free press advocates around the world condemned the verdict. Caruana Galizia's family said that Malta had failed her and urged prosecutors to pursue corruption charges against Fenech. Joanna Kakissis, NPR News.
2: Mortgage rates are at their highest level since July last year, blamed in part on renewed fighting in the Middle East. NPR's Stephen Bisaha reports concerns over government debt are driving up the cost of home ownership too.
10: According to Freddie Mac, the average 30-year mortgage is just over 6.7%. That means monthly payments for a typical new mortgage are well more than $100 more expensive than before the start of the U.S. war against Iran. And another indirect factor affecting mortgages, borrowing costs are going up as investors price in a possible interest rate hike this month from the Federal Reserve.
2: That's Stephen Bisaha. It's NPR.
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1: And you are back on Traffic Jam with DJ Jimmy on the All Soul Salute to Scott Elliott edition. Well, we've got a guest on the line. It is Dr. White Pepper, otherwise a.k.a. David Bryant. You may know him from The Soul Kitchen with Eddie G on Friday nights at 8 o'clock. Let's see if he is there. David, do you hear us?
12: Yes, I can hear you. Yeah, thank you. Yeah,
1: welcome.
12: Thank you for this great tribute today to Scott. I've been enjoying it. I've been listening in, and it's been terrific.
1: Well, do you have a story that you'd like to share with us?
12: Well, you know, I just wanted to kind of highlight some of the great things that Scott did on his show, especially Project Catwalk. I think that really stands out to people who love.

0: before the rhythm and blues block, the R&B block, that's on Friday night, now from 6 to midnight, there was All Souls Edition on sometimes Wednesdays, sometimes Thursdays. I know he switched days a few times.
1: But, right, right.
0: But he just was a legend at the station and is just going to be greatly missed. And I can introduce the couple songs that are coming up next if you'd like.
1: We would love that.
0: We've got Chaka Khan and Rufus doing Ain't That Peculiar live, and I know he loves Chaka Khan. And then Kevin So doing New York City live, and I know he was actually from New York City, so that's something that people might not know about him.
1: And that is by request from his partner, Stephen. So let's hear it.
0: Condolences to Stephen, too, and his brothers back home in New York. So, but thank you.
1: Yeah, David, I appreciate you calling in. Just cannot tell you how much love we're experiencing here at the station for Scott here. Well, let's hear that that Rufus and Chaka Khan song now. 88.5 WMNF.

That was fun.

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The WMNF Halloween Ball features three great Florida bands for your eerie listening pleasure. Modular 13. Last Grasp. And Obsidian. Plus this year, Alexis Brooke Williams graces the stage as our host and MC. And DJ Jet will be spinning nocturnal tunes all night. Hey, saints and sinners, don't forget the costume contest. And we will have vending from Cats, Bats, and Beds and Mel Spells. 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

0: New music from Monrovia. That one is called The Field Song. Prior to that, Kevin So live in with New York City. Maybe that was in New York City. And started things out with Rufus and Chaka Khan from Stomping at the Savoy. What a great album that is. And that was Ain't That Peculiar. One of Scott's favorite albums. If you had any comments on today's show, I'd love to hear from you. Email those to dj@wmnf.org or text the DJ at 813-433-0885 and include your name in that text. Hey, shout out to Eric, Robert, and Robin. We love you guys. Well, as we all know, Scott was a diehard Prince fan, and I've got Flea here with a little story about that and a song on 88.5 WMNF.
1: Scott and I both had original copies of a long lost album. Great music, and it has since been officially released, but contains a lot of words still not allowed on the radio. But the artist we loved the most and bonded over was Kid Creole and the Coconuts. Who? Exactly. Kid Creole, a downtown New York musician, never got the big time attention, but we both liked it. Here's Annie, I'm Not Your Daddy.

0: Hi, this is Miss Julie. Our next week-long membership drive begins at 9 a.m. on Tuesday, September 22nd, and goes through the morning of September 29th. 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
1: 8.5 WMNF on the traffic jam. All Souls Salute to Scott Elliott edition. We heard King Creole and the Coconuts and Annie, I'm Not Your Daddy. Hey, thanks to Flea for that song and the dedication. Well, coming up, it is again time for award-winning local headlines with Juanita. Take it away.
2: Thank you and good afternoon. I'm Juanita Hurtado Huérfano with the WMNF News Headlines. It is 4:30. After a two-day meeting, Florida banned undocumented students from enrolling in state universities without public discussion. The ban follows a decision from the Florida Board of Education to ban students without legal status from attending state colleges and adult education programs. Multiple attempts within the Florida legislature failed to pass such a broad ban to undocumented students. Pinellas County Sheriff Bob Walteri is pushing back against the removal of license plate reading cameras, saying the devices remain a vital tool for law enforcement. Speaking at a press conference in Largo yesterday, Walteri acknowledged there may be a legitimate concern while defending their use.
3: ALPR does not, like it doesn't videotape, it doesn't run continuously, it does not photograph or identify people. So why is all this notion about all this surveillance and identifying people and following people? It doesn't do that. It only photographs license plates and vehicles in a public space, on a public road.
2: Walteri said the cameras have been in use in Pinellas County for nearly 20 years and have helped reduce serious crime by over 64% over the last decade. The news conference comes on the heels of multiple reports of misuse of camera data by police, which resulted in several firings. When asked by reporters yesterday about any misuse of data within the Pinellas County Sheriff's Office, Walteri said there have been no such abuses.
3: We don't have any allegations of misuse. When we get the inquiries, when we get complaints, we're going to investigate it, we're going to look at it, and if somebody did something wrong, 100% they're going to be held accountable for it. So, no, we have not had any complaints. We've had questions. We've looked. We don't find any abuses at all.
2: Earlier this week, the Florida Department of Transportation directed all law enforcement agencies to remove license plate readers, like Flock, on all state roads within 30 days. And legislatures could be asked to impose a registration fee on athletic agents as state university leaders seek changes to address the rapidly evolving landscape of college sports. The State University System Board of Governors accepted a statement and list of recommendations from its task force on intercollegiate athletics that, in part, calls on Congress to pass an antitrust exemption for the NCAA to establish a salary cap, along with the transfer and eligibility regulations on student athletic programs. The proposal comes as Congress continues to waver on the Protect College Sports Act, which has been rewritten repeatedly over the past 6 months. Board of Governors member Ken Jones shared the task force.
4: Today, we just need to stay flexible because these things are going to change all the time. And unfortunately, I think this whole issue is going to ultimately be decided by the courts. Every one of these things is going to end up in a lawsuit.
2: Jones says the statement recognizes the importance of intercollegiate athletics as a front door to educational institutions, enhancing school visibility, strengthening alumni engagement, and creating opportunities for students beyond the field. The recommendations ask the Florida legislature to allow multi-state agreements on issues ranging from student pay and eligibility, as well as an increased financial ability for schools, athletic departments, and direct support organizations to manage intercollegiate athletic programs outside of state bureaucratic control. In national news, the AP Sagar Mangani reports an ICE officer is charged with lying to investigators in the shootings of a Venezuelan man during this year's Minneapolis immigration crackdown.
5: The Justice Department is charging an ICE officer with lying to investigators of the shooting of a Venezuelan man during this year's Minneapolis immigration crackdown. An AP source says federal prosecutors say Christian Castro lied about events leading up to his shooting of Julio Cesar Sosa Solis in January. Federal authorities initially accused Sosa Solis and another man of beating an officer during the confrontation, but dropped charges after video evidence showed the officers may have lied. The charges against Castro come after he was released from a Texas jail last week. Governor Greg Abbott had refused to immediately sign an extradition warrant to hand Castro over to Minnesota authorities, who have separately charged Castro with assault and false reporting of a crime. Sagar Meghani, Washington.
2: Traffic is slow approaching downtown Tampa on I-275 South and I-4 West. Expect delays approaching Temple Terrace on I-75. Tonight, it will be partially cloudy and humid with stray thunderstorms and lows in the mid-70s. Tomorrow, it will be humid and rainy with highs in the low 90s. I'm Juanita Hurtado Huérfano with the WMNF News Headlines. 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
1: Thank you, Juanita. This is DJ Jimmy back on the Traffic Jam All Souls Salute to Scott Elliott edition. And I have a special guest in the studio with me today. It's DJ Senflow, host of the Saturday Night House Party from 8 to 10 every Saturday night. Welcome. I know you've got a ton of stories about Scott, but, you know, what stands out?
6: You know what? Well, first of all, thanks for, you know, inviting me here and stuff. I must admit, we had lighter days here at WMNF, but this is an honor that's well deserved. And, you know, when I think about Scott, one of the things I think about Scott and people who listen to WMNF, you know that when we do things like our marathon, Scott was frequently, you know, my pitch partner. One of the things I like about that is, first of all, we were successful during our marathons, but the magic that I had is with Scott is what happened when the microphone was off. We said, you know, have some great conversations because Scott and myself, we both think of ourselves as the most knowledgeable music people here on earth. And so we, you know, we finally used to challenge each other with conversations about music. You know, we, you know, see who knew more, you know, about it. And we just had some great conversations and stuff. And, you know, I must say he was very knowledgeable because, you know, when it comes to music, and, you know, Scott was well-rounded. You know, he was not only a programmer, but he was a singer. He was a producer. He was a songwriter. And, you know, and like I say, he's very knowledgeable. And, you know, I'm going to miss that. You know, miss that.
1: Yeah, it's so many memories. You know, we can fill up a week full of shows at least.
6: Oh,
1: but,
6: yeah.
1: I think you've got a couple special songs here.
6: Yeah, you know, and you know the first song that I like to play is by the Gap Band, and it's called "I Don't Believe You Want to Get Up and Dance." And the reason this song, you know, is very appropriate for Scott, because one of the things, you know, a lot of people don't know about Scott had a nickname. And I learned that nickname because he told me it was Baby Shoes. And I say, Baby Shoes? Scott, how you get a nickname Baby Shoes? Because he say since he was a child, he danced. Mm-hmm. So family and friends nicknamed him Baby Shoes. And if you check my phone under contacts, I don't have Scott Elliott. I have Baby Shoes. And that's how I used to always address him. So I think it's very appropriate right now that we play the Gap Band. I don't think you want to get up and dance. Rest in heaven, my friend.
7: 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Say oops upside your head. Say oops.

0: 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Hello.
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0: 88.5 WMNF with Cameo and Word Up. Prior to that, The Time and Jungle Love. That was a 45 version, and we started things out with the Gap Band. And I don't believe you want to get up and dance. What do you think about that, Sun Flo? You think anybody was sitting down for that?
1: I don't think nobody was sitting down for it, you know. And, you know, speaking of the Gap Band, you know, the listeners out there, if you're not familiar with the Gap Band and their lead singer, Charlie Wilson, go to Google and Google Charlie Wilson. He is, what's the word, doppelganger?
0: Doppelganger.
1: Yeah, he and Scott. Yeah, doppelgangers. A lot of time I used to see Scott, and I call him, hey, what's up, Charlie Wilson? You know, look just alike. Very appropriate. Yeah, definitely dancing.
0: Well, what we got up next here?
1: All right, well, you know, of course, Scott, he's a fan of Madonna. You know, he come from New York. He come from that club era, Studio 54, and he was that dancer. And he had plenty of stories about Madonna, so I think it's a good time to drop some Madonna. How about Everybody?

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0: 88.5 WMNF, where music, news, and culture collide with the Mavericks. And what a crying shame. Well, it's not a crying shame because they are appearing at Ruth Eckert Hall Saturday, September 12th in Clearwater. Scott Elliott, probably one of his biggest super, one of the biggest super fans.
1: Yes.
0: Obviously, with Raul. He's gone, but. You know, I think Scott's singing with them right now. What do you think?
1: Oh, I'm willing to bet they are. And sounding great.
0: Well, coming up, we've got about one more hour, and we'll be hearing from Cheryl Mogul and Mark McGregor from Talk to Mark in the next hour. I've got just a few more minutes here. NPR News is going to be coming up at 5:01. And then we'll be back with some more stories and more music to celebrate the life of Scott Elliott, who passed away a couple of weeks ago. And again, you know, it's not a sorry thing. You know, Scott really suffered at the end, but, you know, he's in a better place now. Yeah. And, you know, we can all be happy. We can all be happy that he... You know, he's got his eternal life. Yeah. So let's break for NPR News. 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
2: Live from NPR News in Washington, I'm Janine Herbst. In Massachusetts, jurors in the Clancy murder trial have been sent home after deliberating for a sixth day on whether to convict Lindsay Clancy of murder for strangling her three children in 2023. Today, they sent Judge William Sullivan a note, and then he called them to the bench to speak to each one individually. Clancy's attorney says one juror appears to be causing a deadlock, and the defense asked for that juror to be removed. The judge has refused. Clancy's attorneys argue she was suffering from postpartum psychosis when she killed the children. Deliberations resume tomorrow. Vice President Vance says he can't give a timeline for when the U.S. war with Iran will end, and he says the next steps are up to the Iranians. NPR's Emily Fang has more.
3: Asked whether the Iran war would be over by the midterms, the first week of November, the vice president disputed whether the conflict is really a war and continued.
4: I think the reality is I don't know the answer to that question. You would have to ask the Iranians. When will the Iranians shooting at ships stop having an effect on world energy markets? And the answer is it has less effect day by day.
3: Earlier this week, Iran's president said his country is willing to go back to a ceasefire it reached with the U.S. in June if the Trump administration is willing to do so as well. But Vance said the U.S. is not talking to Iran and not looking to start negotiations until Iran stops shooting at vessels. Emily Fang, NPR News, The White House.
2: The Treasury Department is proposing a new rule that would take away tax-exempt status from schools and colleges that offer any race-based preferences. As NPR's Janaki Mehta reports, it's another escalation in the Trump administration's efforts to reshape diversity in education.
5: In his announcement of the proposed regulations, Treasury Secretary Scott Bessent said, quote, schools rebranding race-based preferences as equitable, inclusive, or diversity-enhancing does not change their discriminatory nature. A law in place since 1909 has excused most colleges and universities from paying certain taxes so long as they serve the public interest. Now, the administration is saying if a school shows preference towards minority students based on race, they are discriminatory and would no longer qualify for tax-exempt status. The administration says up to 18,000 private schools, colleges, and other institutions would be affected by the rule if it becomes final and takes effect next year. Janaki Mehta, NPR News.
2: Feminist icon Gloria Steinem, one of the most visible symbols of the women's movement in the 60s and 70s, has died. She advocated for women's rights, spearheading progress toward equality, both at home and in the workplace, and she fought for abortion rights. Steinem started out as a journalist and went undercover to expose conditions inside New York's Playboy Club in 1963. She was also a co-founder of the feminist magazine Ms. She was 92. This is NPR. The Colorado Peaches softball team is celebrating its 35th anniversary this year. It's made up of women in their 60s to their 90s. Emma Vandendyne of member station KUNC reports the team is one of the oldest women's softball squads in the country. The Colorado Peaches was created by a former physical education teacher in her 60s that wanted to play softball again. Now the team meets every Tuesday to practice, and they even traveled to compete at games in New Mexico and Utah. 92-year-old Barbara Johnson, the oldest member, has been playing second base for the team for the last 5 years.
6: At this age, you've got to keep this body going all the time, otherwise it stiffens up on you. And so Peaches is the ideal thing.
2: Johnson adds that age, just like the 24 on her jersey, is just a number. It's what you do with that number that counts. For NPR News, I'm Emma Vandenhinde in Lakewood, Colorado.
7: Longtime Fox News anchor Maria Bartiromo is out at the network. Fox executives thanked her for her 12 and a half years at the company, but they didn't say why she suddenly left. Bartiromo has been a staunch supporter of President Trump, helping to spread unfounded theories of election fraud. Her on-air comments figured prominently in a defamation suit against Fox by the voting tech company Dominion Voting Systems. Fox settled for more than $767 million. She also figures heavily in a second multi-billion dollar defamation suit by a voting software company. I'm Janine Herbst, and you're listening to NPR News from Washington.
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0: DJ Jimmy back with you in the last hour of our All Souls Salute to Scott Elliott edition of Traffic Jam. And I have a special guest waiting on the line. It's Cheryl Mogul, the longtime host of the Saturday Soulful Soiree, which is on every Saturday from 6 to 8. Cheryl, are you there?
9: I'm here. Thank you so much for the invitation, DJ Jimmy.
0: Oh, and welcome. Cheryl, you and Scott found out you were neighbors soon after you met.
9: Yes. I was just going to say my neighbor, my friend, about 8 blocks away. So we had a lot of time to do a lot of things. But the tributes and the heartfelt memories have been just beautiful today. So, again, thank you so much. And I must go to the archives because I've missed a little. I had an appointment, and I will definitely be checking out those archives. So thank you so much. I appreciate it. And I'm really going to miss Scott. His vibrant, incredible, intense personality, his passion, his music and passion from all over the globe for so many things and so many causes. He was such an incredible person and will always be remembered so fondly, as you've been hearing in the last few weeks. Incredible memories. And your introduction was so beautiful. It really was. Your introduction at 3 o'clock, 3:06. But anyway, I chose a couple songs today. Just one of the last big concerts that Scott and I attended together was, I think it was Lettuce. I think that was the last big one, you know, with Janis Live. I think it was a cold

0: 20 minutes, and Scott was just loving it. It was wonderful. It was just wonderful to be there and to share that. And another song, Scott and I would often talk about reggae music, especially the old school from, you know, 70s, 80s, 90s, et cetera, and talk about. And I know one of his favorites, he always said how much he loved Freddie McGregor. And, yeah, we love Freddie McGregor, all of us. And he was a staple always on the reggae programs in the early 80s and onward at WMNF. And now on Sundays, too. So we chose Freddie McGregor, one of Scott's favorite songs, Big Ship. And I just want to say, Scott will be in our hearts forever. And thank you so much for having me on today.
1: Well, thank you, Cheryl, for that lovely tribute. Let's listen to Lettuce on 80.5 WMNF.

0: 88.5 WMNF with Freddie McGregor and Big Ship, and starting out that tribute set with Lettuce and Rising to the Top, another one of Scott Elliott's favorite bands. Just a great band. Got to see them last year. You know, one of Scott's passions was singing, obviously, and his latest band, called Talk to Mark. And I've got Mark Murphy on the line. Mark, welcome to Traffic Jam Thursday.
1: Thank you. Glad to be here, and thank you for this beautiful tribute you're doing to Scott.
0: Well, it's my pleasure. What stands out about Scott? You've known him for a long, long time.
1: Yeah. Oh, God, there's so many things. I mean, just as far as the music, just what a performer he was on stage. You know, he was a singular presence that really brought a lot of joy to the audience at every one of our shows. Obviously, amazing vocal range. And just a guy that I loved sharing the stage with, singing harmony with. You know, we brought him in the band originally as a guest performer. And by about the third or fourth time we did that, I think it was at a New Year's Eve gig where we were doing some Squeeze songs and singing all those Difford and Tilbrook harmonies together.
0: Oh, wow.
1: It was like when we were singing together. I can remember being on stage that night thinking, this guy should not just be guest vocal status in this band. We need to figure this out. And so we did. And the rest was history, as they say.
0: Well, we're going to hear a couple songs off the Talk to Mark release called Quiet Days Lost, which is available at the regular outlets and on streaming. What are we going to hear first?
1: So this is a song, the song I actually wrote a long time ago when I was still living in New York. And when we brought Scott and some other singers into the band and kind of started broadening the vocal scope, this was one of the ones that I just knew. I'm like, I need to have Scott sing lead on this because I know he'll take it to a whole new place. And he did. So this is, the name of this song is Try.

0: 88.5 WMNF. DJ Jimmy here with Mark Murphy of Talk to Mark. Mark, what did we just hear?
1: So that song was called Try. That was from the band's Quiet Days Lost CD. You can stream it on Spotify and all the usual platforms, and you can pick up a copy on our BandMix page if you're so inclined. And I think you got another one from the same CD queued up. Is that right?
0: Yeah, this one is called Party of the Year. And just want to remind everybody of the celebration of Scott's life that's going to be taking place at Skipper's Smokehouse on Sunday, September 13th. Talk to Mark will be there.
1: Yes, we will. Yes, we will. Playing some of our favorite songs that Scott sang with the band over the years. You know, we'll be doing some Mavericks. And this is a song that Party of the Year is a song Scott and I wrote together. He did all the lyrics on this song. I remember the night we wrote it in my living room, and both of us were dead tired. It was kind of later in the evening at the end of a long work day, which is kind of ironic because it ended up being this really fast-paced, raucous number and one of our favorites. So, Party of the Year.
0: Well, let's hear it. Scott Elliott and Talk to Mark with Party of the Year.

0: 88.5 WMNF with Talk to Mark, featuring Scott Elliott and Party of the Year. There's going to be a huge party at Skipper's Smokehouse to celebrate the life of Scott Elliott on September 13th. Go to skipperssmokehouse.org and get the information, all the details there. Well, we are ready for the last edition of locally produced award-winning headlines with Juanita. Take it away, Juanita.
1: Thank you, and good afternoon. I'm Juanita Hurtado Huérfano with the WMNF News Headlines. It is 5:30. Florida is one of four states restricting public college access for undocumented students. After a two-day meeting, the state banned undocumented students from enrolling in state universities without public discussion. The bar will begin in the 2027-2028 school year and will apply to all state universities that do not admit all academically qualified individuals. For Robert Casanello, the president of the United Faculty of Florida, this new requirement is a disservice to Floridians.
2: I don't think they're being honest in that. You know, our public universities have declining enrollments. It's a trend going around the entire country. So I don't think there is a case where our public universities are not admitting Florida residents in favor of admitting undocumented students.
1: Casanello says this ban will not stop undocumented students from accessing higher education, but simply push them to the other states where they'll pay higher tuition.
2: And so Florida won't be able to retain that talent and expertise because they're essentially pushing those students out of the system.
1: A report from the President's Alliance of Higher Education and Immigration found that roughly 8,000 students graduate from Florida high schools every year without legal status. Alabama, South Carolina, and Georgia have also moved to require proof of legal status to enroll in the state's public college system. Yesterday, a coalition of environmental and social justice groups announced a push to put a city-owned electric utility on the ballot. WMNF's Valerie Smith has more on Public Power St. Pete.
3: Josh Sprout from Suncoast Sierra Club stood outside of Duke Energy's St. Pete office pushing for investor-owned utilities to leave the city. He stood with leaders from six advocacy groups.
4: Duke is a for-profit monopoly. They don't face any competition. They don't have to pay to acquire customers.
3: For Sprout, the affordability crisis is driven by companies like Duke taking extra profit on top of operational costs. He said that Duke's rates have increased 45% over the last 5 years. The coalition wants the city to take over the local power grid and buy electricity wholesale. That would eliminate shareholder profits. Other cities that took over their grids saw reduced electric bills and improved reliability. St. Petersburg's city government could move to do so on its own, but the coalition thinks the process should be voted on directly. Youth Action Fund member Anamika Naidu said that government leaders often ignore the working class, instead prioritizing campaign contributor interests.
5: This is why our ballot language puts utility governance directly into the hands of voters. By establishing a five-member board overseeing municipal utilities, three of whom are elected by voters and the other two appointed by city council.
3: The group is aiming for 20,000 petition signatures to put the measure on the ballot in 2028. For WMNF News, I'm Valerie Smith.
1: Cases of cyclospora illness hit 500 in Florida for the week ending August 29th, according to a caseload update provided today by the State Health Department. While the number of confirmed and probable cases rose, the increase was incremental, with most of the reported rises as one or two cases. Lee County had the second highest number of cases at 42 and reported just one new case from the previous week. The U.S. Centers for Disease Control said illnesses linked to the outbreak began on June 14. Data showed that iceberg lettuce from Taylor Farms de Mexico was contaminated with cyclospora and made people sick. Two deaths were reported in Michigan. Traffic is slow approaching downtown Tampa on I-275 South and I-4 West. Expect delays approaching Temple Terrace on I-75. Tonight, it will be partially cloudy and humid with stray thunderstorms and lows in the mid-70s. Tomorrow, it will be humid and rainy with highs in the low 90s. I'm Juanita Hurtado Huérfano with the WMNF News Headlines. 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
0: And thank you, Juanita. You are listening to The Traffic Jam, All Souls Salute to Scott Elliott Edition, with DJ Jimmy and another special guest I have in the studio, Mr. Tom Elliott, co-host of the Acoustic Peace Club on Sundays from 12 to 2, along with Jeannie Holton. Welcome.
6: Hey, thanks, DJ Jimmy.
0: Hey, you told me a little story about Scott one day.
6: Yes, glad to do that. First, let me say, though, Jimmy, you deserve the Iron Man Award here in your fifth hour of this. So great job.
0: Thank you so much.
6: Enjoying it. I was actually guesting in the slot that you now have on Thursday afternoons, and I played a song by Chris Farlow, who's a sort of an underappreciated English
0: absolutely
6: rock and blues singer here in the United States. And Scott was getting ready for his show. He came over in and he said, when he used to work in a record store in New York, Farlow used to come in and buy records there. So I just thought that was a great, great story and a great lead in for what you're going to play. This is actually, I'll let you tell what the song is, but it was produced by Mick Jagger.
0: Right, and you know, this is back in 1966. Yes. Mick Jagger produced "Out of Time" for Chris Farlow. Of course, "Out of Time" is a Rolling Stones tune that we may all know. But you know, kind of like the Beatles. The Beatles gave away dozens of songs to different yep artists. You know, Jagger and Richards kind of the same way. So let's listen to that on 88.5 WMNF. Yeah.

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Thanks.

88.5 WMNF. DJ Jimmy here in the final minutes of the traffic jam. Also, salute to Scott Elliott edition. We just heard Talk Is Cheap by Dr. Dog. Prior to that, Soul Coughing with Super Bon Bon, both of those by request from Steven. And we started things with Chris Farlow and his version of Out of Time. And thanks to Tom for stopping in and telling that story. Speaking of stories, you know, everyone has basically given their, you know, their tributes, I think, to Scott. And there may be a few more coming. But, you know, DJ Wayne on the Righteous Rockers Experience, he's on every Sunday from 4 to 6, had just an awesome dedication for Scott. And he wanted to play a song by Gramps Morgan because it describes what Scott's all about. It's called People Like You. Then we'll hear something from Michael Franti on 88.5 WMNF.

of the devil, a rebel. I'm bringing food to the people like a widow, bringing flowers to a grave in the middle of the city. Isolation is a riddle. To be surrounded by a million other people, but feel alone like a tree in the desert, dried up like the skin of a lizard, but full of color like the spots of a leopard. Drum and bass pull me in like a shepherd, scratch my itch like a needle on the record.

0: stay human.
1: Michael Fronte and Stay Human by Request. And started things in that set with Gramps Morgan and People Like You. Again, shout out to DJ Wayne for that tribute to Scott. For those that knew him through WMNF, there will always be a strange silence that comes when a familiar voice is suddenly gone. Scott Elliott leaves behind a legacy that cannot be measured simply by the number of programs he hosted or stages he stood on. His legacy lives in the people he encouraged, the artists he supported, and the listeners he introduced to new sounds. WMNF is about keeping independent voices alive, and Scott was one of those tireless voices. Sure, there'll be many more tributes as the day goes on, but please, please attend the tribute at Skipper's Smokehouse on September 13th. Hey, shout out to Mike, to Bev, to Jim Bannon calling in, DJ Tammy, Carl, Miss Julie, Tonto, Steve, and about two dozen other people I just cannot, I don't have time to thank. All of your comments just really, really, really hit home today. As always, and particularly today, it's been my pleasure and my honor to bring you all of this great music. And I'll be back next week for It's the Music on Thursday at 1. Love to you all and peace. 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Dorm Room is next. Have a great evening.

0: And you are tuned to 88.5 WMNF Tampa and are now listening to The Dorm Room. My name is Nathaniel Cox, joined in here with
1: Wyatt LaFontaine.
0: And for the next 2 hours, we'll be bringing you the latest in indie rock, college radio, and some cool classics as well. And we just heard Radiohead's Let Down off of their 1997 record, OK Computer. Starting out with Radiohead, of course, as always.
1: That one's gaining some traction with the people our age lately.
0: Really? I actually didn't know that.
1: I see it all the time online, that song, and compilation videos of the beach and things to do. Yeah. But it's that song, like the heavy crescendo at the end.
0: It is. That is just such that's one of the few songs that, like, if I sit down and listen to it and I'm in my feels, like, I will start bawling crying, like, immediately. Yeah. It's just such a, like, powerful song. I remember one time I was walking, and I was just like, I gotta turn this off. I can't be walking in a park and just
1: right
0: crying. Yeah, no, it's just such a heavy song.
1: It is.
0: And you know, it's one of those ones too where it's just it's like takes you back. I don't know. Like it's like and I think that's the thing. I think that's why it's probably hitting with people right now, because a lot of people our age are probably feeling nostalgic about certain parts of their lives. So
1: I agree with that. Timeless, yeah. Timeless song.
0: For sure. Well, on tonight's show, we got a lot of great music, a lot of new music, some actually really exciting music. I'm super pumped because we got some new music from Fontaines DC, which is, in my opinion, one of the best indie artists out right now. Also, Blue Berigda got a brand new single. I don't know if they have a new album coming out. No, not yet. They just got a single out, but we'll see about that. And then, you know, it's September. I feel like my music taste gets better in the fall.
1: Unfortunately, in September.
0: it's September. Also, since I guess I need to also explain what's going to go on this year. So I have a class on Thursdays, and so I'm not going to be here. I'll get more into this. But anyways, since I wasn't here last week, I wanted to do a back to school show, end of summer, all that stuff. So that's the general vibe of tonight's show. It's the new music, of course, but everything else is going to be kind of that back to school, summer's over, September. So we got Green Day, we got American Football.
1: Oh, yeah.
0: What else we got? We got Car Seat Headrest.
1: Green Day on the Dorm Room.
0: I know, it's been a minute. It actually has been a minute. But, you know, it's September, you know? It's also, you know, it's that time of the year. You got to play it, you know? And that's what I love so much about this time of year, because I feel like it's so, like I said, everyone's in their feels. It's just, I don't know, I feel like everyone's very, you know,
1: you
0: hyped
1: can feel
0: up
1: the
0: right
1: change
0: now.
1: In the air when August goes into September.
0: For sure. All right. I know everyone complains about me talking too much, so I'm going to continue on here. We got a bunch of good music. You guys know what's up. If you'd like to call me, you can do that at 813-239-9663. My email address is dj@wmnf.org, or you can text me 813-433-0885. Coming up here, we got a brand new one from Blue Berigda. Bedhead is the name of that single. We got that new Fontaines DC. Marianne is the name of that track. This is off their upcoming new record, Dopamine Chamber, coming out in October 16th, which I am super hyped for, because, like,

0: said, amazing artist. And then Ben Stiller, or Stellar with Pumpkin. This is a...
1: Ben Stiller.
0: We've been Stellar. Anyway, Screaming from New York, New York is the name of this album. It came out a couple years ago. Just to finish this out here, this is Blue Brigda here on The Dorm Room.

0: And that was Ben Stiller.
1: Ben Stiller.
0: Ben Stiller. Okay, anyways, I can't say this. Okay. Anyways, before that, we had Fontaine's DC, Marianne, and then Baloo Barigda with Bedhead. All right. What should I say? I don't know what to say.
1: Baloo Barigda, that's another tough name. There's so many indie artists that have really tough names to pronounce.
0: Yeah, I mispronounce. I was watching a video about Lucy. It's not Dukas. I always say Dukas, but that's not how you pronounce her name. It's like
1: Lucy Dacus.
0: I think it's Dacus. Yeah, Dacus. And I'm like, I've been mispronouncing that this entire time. So there's a myriad of artists that I have not said correctly. Mm-hmm. I don't know. But like, you know, is it really our fault though? You're right. These are some crazy names.
1: What's the one? Michael Sarah Palin?
0: Yeah,
1: that's
0: Michael
1: a crazy
0: Sarah
1: name.
0: Yeah.
1: For a band. I mean, I can pronounce it, but still, these names come out of nowhere.
0: They really do. Well, coming up next year, we got some, I think, some easier ones to pronounce. We got Dream Day, of course, with Wake Me Up When September Ends. You know, we got to play that one. I used to go to this bar, Joyce Manor. Mom Jeans, just Remy Boys. I love that name so much. It's so funny to me. And then American Football, The Summer Ends. So this is just, you know, like I was saying, this is going to be a little bit more of that. Beginning of college.
1: I can't believe it's September already.
0: It's in September.
1: You got to play the song. It's a good song. It's a great song.
0: And you know, it's just one of those ones that Green Day is just one of those artists, I feel like, in general, that's just every time you put it on, they hit the same.
1: Do you remember Louis and Rock Band?
0: Yeah.
1: I had a Green Day Rock Band just to sing Wake Me Up When September Ends.
0: That's awesome. Well, here we go. This is Green Day here on The Dorm Room.

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1: And that was American Football with The Summer Ends off of their LP1 that came out in 99. Before that, we had Mom Jeans with Remy Boys. We had Joyce Manor before that, and Green Day kicked us off.
2: I have a question for you.
1: Yes.
2: Is it October?
1: It is not October.
2: All right.
1: It is September. But soon it will be October, and the vibes will be a lot better because it'll be Halloween, and everything's better in October. I do get what Green Day.
2: The weather gets a little cooler out.
1: Everything, I know. That's the thing. And Florida in particular. I know there's some listeners out there who are up north, and it is, and you know, Wyatt, you were from New York.
2: Yeah, from New York.
1: This is the time of the year up in New York where things start to get
2: a little... It is beautiful around this time of year. You know, everything starts, you know, the leaves start to fall.
1: But it's just disgusting here. It's just
2: awful right
1: now.
2: Here it's hot and humid. And
1: it's a swamp 24/7 right now. But only a little bit longer, and we got the music to carry us through. Music like Oasis, Supersonic. Followed that by MJ Letterman, On My Knees. So this is going to be a bit of an eclectic set. We are going from Britpop to alt-indie country, but I play this particularly because...
2: It flows well.
1: It does flow well, and I do hear a lot of Supersonic, in particular Supersonic. Listen to the drums on both these tracks, and you can hear the influence of MJ. Whoever played the session for MJ Letterman on this track really was influenced off of this Oasis track. And then we're going to finish this one out with Hey Nothing, with their brand new song off of their brand new album, Hound, titled Long Time Leavers. This is also featuring an artist named B. Porges. I think that's how you pronounce it.
2: B. Porges.
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1: And that was Hey Nothing with longtime Lever. Before that, we had MJ Letterman with On My Knees, and we kicked that off with the classic Oasis Supersonic.
2: I can see what you're saying there about the drum beat in Supersonic and On My Knees. They have a very similar style.
1: Yeah. I don't know if anyone else picked up on that, but a little fun anecdote, I guess. But I always try and listen, I feel like when you listen to music, whenever I'm curating the show, I feel like I always hear these influences and I love pointing them out. Some people are like, oh, well, like they're not being original, but I'm like, no, it's cool to see the progression of music.
2: It really is. From Oasis, they were what, 94 in the 90s, and then MJ Letterman is
1: 2 years ago.
2: And
1: two totally different genres. I mean, Britpop compared to, you know, what he's doing in All Country is, you know, I think that just shows you, though, how, like, music transcends so many different communities.
2: Also, the genre
1: different people.
2: Of indie music. You know, you take a little bit from here, you take a little bit from there.
1: Yeah, that's just the beauty of it. Well, kind of next year, we are going to continue on. We're going to get into some more, what would you call this? Emo indie. Rock and music. Maybe kind of like college-y vibes too with Frat Mouse. What a name. That is such an awesome name. Anyways, Closure is the name of this. This is off of their record Flea House that came out in 2024. I just heard them last night when I was making the show and I was like, I got to play this. I got to say Frat Mouse on air. That's just a fun name. It's a great song too. Car Seat Headrest with Bodies. I love this song. The song is, it's just so quintessentially college to me. I don't know. It just has that deep, like, when you're in, like, the midst of a bender or something. It's got that vibe. But no, it's a great song too. And Twins Fantasy is such an amazing record. And then Death Cab for Cuties, We Look Like Giants. We'll finish this out here. This is Frat Mouse on The Dorm Room here on WMNF Tampa.

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1: Well, that was Death Cab for Cutie. We looked like giants off of their record, Transatlanticism. What a great song that is. Before that, we had Carsey Headrest, Bodies, and then Frat Mouse with Closure.
2: All great songs.
1: Yeah, I really like that set. I'm going to like the set even more, though, because we got Title Fight coming up here. Lefty. If I remember Lefty, it's a bit more, I think it's a bit more of a ballad, in my opinion. But, man, Floral Green is just, I need to get this record on vinyl. I've been looking for it for a while, but it's been sold out every time I've gone in and shopped for it. But I just love this track so much. Pinback, another one I love. Crutch. This is just such an angsty song. Like, you can just feel the, like, vibes. I feel like the kid smoking cigarettes behind the school and wearing like a hoodie or something.
2: I haven't heard any of these songs actually coming up.
1: Well, it's a first for everything.
2: But yeah, I'm very excited to hear it.
1: Yeah. We're going to finish this one out with, is this a brand new one? Let me check. No, it's not. This is just a more, we're not really recent. This one came out in 2017. That's not recent anymore. Next to you, Max Seal. There we go. This is Title Fight here on The Dorm Room.

0: Hi, this is Miss Julie. Our next week-long membership drive begins at 9 a.m. on Tuesday, September 22nd, and goes through the morning of September 29th. 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Thanks.
1: And before that, we had Max Seal with Next to You. That is off of their EP, Yeah, No, I Know. Before that, we had Pinback with Crutch, and Tidal Fight kicked us off with their song Lefty. We're going to continue on with some rockin' vibes with a brand new one from Glom, Keep It a Memory. Just a single. I couldn't remember if it was going to be an album or not, but it's just a single. After that, we have one from Mama, Cross Your Heart. This is off of the deluxe edition of their record, Welcome to My Blue Sky, that came out last year. And then Far Apart with their classic Dartmouth from, I think this is 1997. Yes, 97. That one EP they released, that's the only thing of them out there. This is Glom here on The Dorm Room.

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1: And before that, we had Far Apart with Dartmouth. For that one, we had Mama with Cross Your Heart, and we kicked that set off with Keep It a Memory from Glom.
2: Those were all great.
1: Yeah.
2: I haven't really heard any of them before, to be honest with you, but they were fantastic.
1: I appreciate it.
2: I like how almost like heavy it sounded.
1: Yeah. No, yeah. I definitely been a very heavy show, I think. Mm-hmm. I feel like normally my shows are very... This is probably one of my most consistent shows of all like rock music in a while.
2: Yeah, this one has like power to it.
1: Yeah, hopefully it's good. I don't know. Coming up next here, we got some more stuff here. We got Braid with First Day Back. This is off of their 98 record, Frame and Canvas. I guess we're going to kind of stick with some 90s artists because we got Heat Miser right after this with See You Later off of Mike City Sons, and then the American Analog Set. This one is not a rock track. This is a folk track. But actually, no, this one's a little bit more... Actually, no, this one is a little bit more than a rock. It just has a like electric bass and like a clean electric guitar. So it's not necessarily rock, but anyways.
2: Indie rock and roll to me.
1: Yeah, it's like indie rock and roll, yeah. I love the American Analog Set, though. It's such a unique sound. So like, it's also another one that just emulates the sound of autumn so much. I don't know. Very seasonal with that one. But yeah, let's get right back into music. This is Braid here on The Dorm Room.

And that was the American Analog set with The Kindness of Strangers. And before that, we had Heat Miser, See You Later, and then First Day Back, Braid. So unfortunately, we have come to the end of tonight's show, but I got one more track to send you guys out with, and it is a tribute song, as we all very much well know the passing of one of the WMNF greats here, Scott Elliott, and I wanted to play something to remember him on tonight's show. I didn't really know what to play, as there's so many memories that I have shared with him and so many songs that we had talked about, but one that I think, you know, I wanted to play was another Radiohead track, and I wanted to finish that with this particular song, as if you listen to the end of his show, he would always say, coming up next, you know, Dorm Room, and playing that Radiohead as always, and this particular track, we would, well, anytime I would play it at the beginning of the show, he would always come in and be like, I love this song, I, you know, this is, and he would tell me, you know, his stories of listening to OK Computer, and, you know, and it just, we would just talk about Radiohead, and this particular song, Paranoid Android, is that track. So I just wanted to play something. It was quite devastating news when I heard that, his passing, and especially since I know I was gone over the summer, so I couldn't really see him, and I know he was very ill over the summer. So you know, this one goes out to Scott, and yeah, I'm excited that WMNF is doing a tribute show to him and a tribute in at Skipper's. I think that's awesome, and I'm really hoping I'll be able to make that. So anyways, this is Paranoid Android for the one, the only Scott Elliott.